frustrated at the realization that they are dead. In many cases, they are associated with young children and teens, leading some believers to speculate that the mental and physical changes occurring in a child's body makes them more attuned to the supernatural. In the 1999 film, The Sixth Sense, a young boy named Cole sees dead people who reach out to him from the beyond in a paranormal quest to have their stories be known. Many are terrifying, but not all are malicious. His deceased grandmother visits him often, giving him a brooch she often wore to play with. His mother becomes very concerned about Cole's mental state and mysterious cuts and bruises that seem to come from nowhere. His turbulent emotional state attracts the attention of Dr. Malcolm Crowe, a renowned child psychologist who was recently murdered by one of his former patients. Malcolm can and does interact with the living, but he does so with kindly intent to help Cole as he helped other children in his career. James Newton Howard wrote a haunting score to The Sixth Sense.

That was Malcolm's story, Cole's Secret, composed by James Newton Howard for 1999's The Sixth Sense, a story about a young boy whose emotional energy attracts the attention of dead people, and they don't know they're dead. Let's start with a poltergeist primer, shall we? The basic difference between a ghost and a poltergeist is that ghosts, while the spirits of the departed, don't interact with physical objects on this side. Poltergeists, however, like to mess with your stuff. The name comes from the German word poltern, noisy or crash, and geist, spirit. Historical references to poltergeists go back centuries. An early recorded instance of what could be classified as a poltergeist occurred in Germany in 856 CE. A mysterious force was said to have terrorized residents of a farmhouse by hurling stones, lighting fires, and harassing the family that lived there. 800 or so years before that, Roman author Pliny the Younger wrote that the figure of a bearded chained man was haunting a house in Athens, Greece. A chained male body was subsequently found buried in the courtyard of the house. The apparitions allegedly stopped after the corpse was exhumed and given a proper burial. The theme of improper burials, or in the 1982 film classic Poltergeist, improper digging up of a cemetery, causes all kinds of problems for little Carol Ann Freeling and her family. Jerry Goldsmith wrote the iconic score.

Jerry Goldsmith, connecting some of his music to the 1982 film Poltergeist, a story that has frightened viewers for decades. While traditionally associated with uneasy spirits, some paranormal researchers suggest that the poltergeist is the spirit of a person who had latent psychic abilities. They can attach themselves to a living person, following them from house to house, attached, so to speak, by the living person's emotional turmoil. That's the case with the Freeling family from the original Poltergeist, and in the sequel from 1986, Poltergeist 2, The Other Side, we discover that Carol Ann, her mother Diane, and her grandmother are all highly psychic. The family have moved in with Diana's mother in Arizona. But poltergeists typically attach themselves to a person, not a place. The demon, the beast, that caused the uproar in California is back, this time in the physical manifestation of an extremely creepy preacher who wants to drag Carol Ann into the afterlife with him. Jerry Goldsmith once again spun a mesmerizing score.

That was Late Call from Poltergeist to The Other Side from 1986, composed and conducted there by Jerry Goldsmith. The story follows the Freeling family as they try to escape the demonic beast who continues to stalk them, attracted to the latent psychic energies of the family members. Horror films about teens pushing the envelope too far are quite common. The 2022 film, Talk to Me, takes this trope into the obsession with social media. It's a frightening story, sure to resonate with Generation Alpha, who grew up with digital technology and cell phones in their hands. A group of friends are in search of the latest party craze. This time, it's an embalmed human hand that, when properly guided in a type of seance, shows them spirits from the other side. Mia, whose mother died by suicide 2 years prior, is still struggling with her grief and is in search of closure. At one such party, she volunteers to grab the hand and let it in to her spirit. At first, she is thrilled she can communicate with her deceased mother and loves the feeling. However, things quickly turn dark. What is unleashed is a serial possession, all dutifully recorded on their cell phones, where the entire cadre of friends are drawn into the grim grip of the hand. Cornel Wilczek wrote an edgy, electronic, original score.

That was Mother from the 2022 film Talk to Me, a new twist for Gen A on the phenomena of poltergeists that will leave you shivering. A couple of generations earlier, a film about struggling with the grief of a lost one due to a sudden death and the resulting poltergeist had Gen X swooning. In 1990's Ghost, Sam and Molly have just converted part of an old warehouse into an artistic retreat. She's a potter. He's a financial advisor. They are both deeply in love. Sam is murdered after discovering some financial anomalies at his firm, but at first he doesn't realize he's dead. He desperately tries to warn Molly that she is in danger and communicates with her in various ways, moving objects, repelling Molly's attackers, and through a reluctant psychic, Oda May. This depiction of poltergeists is different from many, highlighting the attachment to a person in a positive, protective way. Maurice Jarre wrote a romantic score for the film Ghost.

some of Maurice Jarre's beautiful score to Ghost, a film which depicts the departed Sam as a benevolent poltergeist. I'm Edmund Stone, creator, host and producer of The Score. Today, we're getting into the spirit for Halloween with a show all about poltergeists. The Stephen King novel, 1408, is one of the best adaptations of his horror stories yet. In 2007, it appeared on the big screen. It carries the story along through tension, not gore. It's the tale of Mike Enslin, a skeptic, a professional paranormal debunker who can't resist checking into the mysterious Dolphin Hotel, room 1408, in which 56 people have died under strange circumstances over the past century. Mike is warned by the hotel manager in no uncertain terms, as only Samuel L. Jackson can advise, that he really shouldn't do this. By the time that Mike has figured out that the room is truly inhabited by a whole lot of nasty entities, he realizes that you can check in, but you can't check out. Gabriel Yarad wrote The Score.

That was music from the 2007 Stephen King horror film 1408 by Gabriel Yarad. 1408 is a story filled with malevolent spirits and poltergeists, and is also filled with fascinating twists and turns that will keep you guessing. In the 1980 film The Changeling, the poltergeist is that of a murdered child who haunts a rambling gothic mansion. That should be enough to send anyone running in the opposite direction, but when composer John Russell's wife and daughter are killed in an auto accident right before his eyes, Russell moves across the country to try to assuage his grief with his music and rents the old place for its music room. Soon, the poltergeist makes itself known with ethereal noises and toys and a child's wheelchair move menacingly about. He seeks the aid of a spiritualist to confront the specter in a seance. Ken Wanberg, Rick Wilkins, and Blake Howard co-wrote the brilliantly atmospheric score to The Changeling.

One of the best scenes from a seance to confront a poltergeist from 1980's The Changeling. Co-composed by Ken Wanberg, Rick Wilkins, and Blake Howard, the score plays such a prominent role in the film, it practically is one of the characters. Watch this movie with the lights out for a truly spooky treat. I'm Edmund Stone. Still to come on The Score, more films about poltergeists, those pesky spirits that like to play with your stuff. There's musical thrills and chills and some fun with Ghostbusters, What Lies Beneath, The Frighteners, and more. 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
1: 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We'll see you there.

Although ancient humans did not leave behind any written records, it is almost certain that they believed in a world inhabited by spiritual beings. These beings existed in everything, from the wind to the trees and to the animals people hunted for food. Not surprisingly, ancient humans would likely have believed that each of them also contained a spirit that would leave their body after their death. Almost all ancient humans believed the spirits of the dead departed the physical world for some kind of afterlife, the specifics of which varied by culture. Many cultures celebrated and even worshipped the spirits of the dead. But even to these cultures, spirits were not meant to return to the physical world. The appearance of such a spirit would have been a cause of great concern and fear. All believed the dead's return was a sign that something was wrong and needed to be set right before the spirit could rest. In the 2000 film What Lies Beneath, an apparently happily married couple move into the picturesque Vermont lakeside home that belonged to the man's family. Norman is a university professor. Claire is a former cellist who has gaps in her memories after surviving an automobile accident. Instead of peace and tranquility in their new home, Claire starts to see strange things, such as a bathtub filling on its own, faces in windows, pictures repeatedly falling off shelves, and so on. Thinking she is going mad, she sees a therapist. His suggestion is to try to reach out to the spirit. With the help of a friend and a Ouija board, she conducts a séance of sorts in the bathroom. She finds a lot more than she bargained for. Alan Silvestri wrote a tense score.

Alan Silvestri conducting some of his own music to the 2000 film What Lies Beneath, a story about a poltergeist of a vengeful spirit that is trying to settle a score with the living to set things right. Not all poltergeists are malevolent. Hollywood has had some fun with this idea. An early film about the spirit of a dead person manifesting itself upon the living is Blythe Spirit from 1945, adapted from the spirited Noel Coward play. The story is set in some sort of alternate reality England, where no war is raging, and everyone, including the ghosts, dresses for dinner. Charles and Ruth are throwing a dinner party for friends, and the evening's entertainment is a séance. The medium, Madame McCarty, dressed in tweeds, of course, conjures up the ghost of Charles's deceased ex-wife, Elvira. Elvira definitely does not approve of Ruth and sharpens her snarky verbal claws on her. The dinner party ends, but Elvira stays. Enjoy some of Richard Adansall's music from Blythe Spirit.

0: Spirited But Not Spooky Music by Richard Aronsohl from 1945's Blithe Spirit. It's a deliciously droll, light-hearted story with fine acting from Rex Harrison as Charles, but it's Margaret Rutherford as Madame McCarty, the medium who steals the show. If you're looking for some Halloween entertainment that's free of gore and crashes, but filled with wit and wicked sarcasm and lovely music, this one's for you. I'm Edmund Stone, creator, host, and producer of The Score. Today, it's music for things that go bump in the night, and the daytime apparently, with poltergeists.
1: Death ain't no way to make a living, Frank.
0: That's the advice of a ghost to Frank Bannister, a self-appointed spiritual consultant who hangs out at funerals offering his services to the bereaved. That's also the setup to the film The Frighteners from 1998. Frank isn't a fraud, he can actually see spirits. He just wants to make money off of doing so. In fact, he lives with three ghosts, each of whom have not quite summoned up the will to become definitely dead. They work with Frank, drumming up business for him by spooking people. Unfortunately, for both the living and the dead, there is a wave of murders in town, and since Frank is omnipresent at funerals, the authorities want to pin the serial killings on him. It's a non-stop special effects fest, with every bizarre spectral manifestation you can imagine. The movie is light on plot, but at least it has the comedic charm of Michael J. Fox as Frank Bannister, and a score by Danny Elfman.

That was Intro and Main Titles from 1998's The Frighteners, composed by Danny Elfman. The frenetic music matches the frenetic special effects for a lightweight, light-hearted take on poltergeists. In 1984, Zool, a really nasty entity, has the job of preparing the world to meet its doom at the spectral hands, or claws, etc., of Gozer the Destroyer. In order to do this, he possesses the body of cellist Dana Barrett. What is it about cellists and poltergeists? But back to the story. New York City is being overrun with spirits of the deceased, ranging from voracious blobs to deceased and deranged taxi drivers to pesky poltergeists. So, who are you gonna call? Yes, the Ghostbusters. Here is the original music from Elmer Bernstein to the classic comedy that made us all suspicious of giant marshmallows. Ghostbusters.

That was the theme from Ghostbusters from 1984. Bill Murray, Dan Aykroyd, Harold Ramis, Sigourney Weaver, Rick Moranis, Ernie Hudson and Annie Potts worked tirelessly to rid New York City of a world-ending threat of ghosts and poltergeists with their then state-of-the-art proton packs, PKE meters and ghost traps, and a huge dose of laughs. Well, sometimes the dead don't remain dead for very long. In the case of Ghostbusters, they have been on the case of spectral anomalies in 5 films so far. The crew have changed, but their tactics haven't. High-tech brains and friendships based on fighting ghosts have been at the core of keeping the world safe from malicious manifestations for 40 years or so. In 2016, a new cadre of Ghostbusters hit the big screen with Melissa McCarthy, Kirsten Wiig, Kate McKinnon and Leslie Jones in the supernatural circuit. The Saturday Night Live quartet made a fantastic Ghostbusters team, accompanied by their hapless but hunky sidekick, Kevin, played by Chris Hemsworth. The film didn't receive the recognition it deserved, but it's a lot of fun to watch, and the score by Theodore Shapiro will have you dancing in Times Square as the Ghostbusters battle it out with the strongest ghosts in New York City at a showdown on 43rd Street and Broadway.

That was The Battle of Times Square from Ghostbusters 2016. Once again, the world is saved from a spectral invasion.

by the Ghostbusters that is threatening to break through the barriers of New York City. When it's a big job to roust pesky spirits and poltergeists, you know who to call. Fascination with poltergeists continues to permeate cultures around the world, reflecting deep-rooted beliefs about the spirit world and the unknown. Poltergeists seem to focus or even draw their energy from children and adolescents, or people who have latent supernatural abilities on this side. So, if you see things fly off shelves, appliances turning themselves on, doors mysteriously opening and closing, and objects moving apparently of their own accord, you might just have a poltergeist to deal with. I do hope this poltergeist primer has been of some help.

0: 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The Score's executive producer is Fred Child. Production assistance is provided by Warren Black, Dylan Bodnarik, and Todd Dolanik. For more information about our show, visit us at thescore.org. I'm your producer and host, Edmund Stone. Let's do this again soon.
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4: Herencia. It's a Spanish word with kind of a double meaning. Inheritance, but also heritage. Similar words that made composer Andrea Casarrubios wonder about every single musician that might play her music. How they each had a unique history of unfathomable complexity that would show themselves in every moment of performance, in a thousand tiny ways. So Casarrubios wrote this music to share those combined histories with you. Herencia by Andrea Casarrubios, this hour.

A composer whose name is as fun to say as his music is fun to play, Carl Ditters von Dittersdorf. That was the minuet from his String Quartet No. 1, played there by the Franz Schubert Quartet. 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I'm Aaron Kane, very pleased to be with you. Every Saturday during this hour, we share an exclusive live performance. From concert halls and festivals around the world, we call it the Global Encore. And this time, it's a performance from just last month, September, recorded at the Philharmonic Concert Hall in Warsaw, Poland, featuring music of Franz Liszt, his Fantasy on themes from Mozart's Marriage of Figaro, played here by pianist Sitong Wong.

0: A performance recorded this past September at the Warsaw Philharmonic Concert Hall in Warsaw, Poland. That was Sitong Wang playing the fantasy on themes from Mozart's Marriage of Figaro by Franz Liszt.
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0: Johann Hummel was brought to Vienna at age 4, where he auditioned for Mozart, hoping to study with him. Mozart did take on the occasional day student for an hour or so, but he refused to take on full-time students. He was just too busy. But Mozart immediately recognized that Hummel's talent was something special, so he made an exception for him. In fact, Hummel was the only full-time student Mozart ever had. Here's a mandolin concerto by Johann Nepomuk Hummel.

Avi Avital playing mandolin there with Il Giardino Armonico, led by Giovanni Antonini. That was the Mandolin Concerto in G Major by Johann Nepomuk Hummel. Andrea Casarubios named this piece Herencia, Spanish for both inheritance and heritage. She was not inspired by any particular musical heritage or genre. She was inspired by the artists she knew would be playing it, and all of the individual life stories behind every note of their music making. Here are members of the Sphinx Virtuosi with Herencia by Andrea Casarubios.

0: The Sphinx Virtuosi with Herencia by Andrea Casarubios.
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0: Music by Antonio Vivaldi next, one of his many concerti. This one is from a collection that has a few well-known works in it, works with names as well as numbers, which was kind of rare in his case. Vivaldi's Storm at Sea concerto is in there, and the one called The Night, and this one, The Goldfinch.

0: Il Giardellino, The Goldfinch, the Flute Concerto No. 3 by Antonio Vivaldi. That was Stephen Preston there playing flute with the Academy of Ancient Music, conducted by Christopher Hogwood.
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0: Once upon a time, in the middle of the 19th century, a German music critic asked Swedish composer Franz Berwald, "Are you still a composer?" Franz Berwald stared down this critic and finally said, "No, I'm a glass blower." And it wasn't a joke or some kind of mean, sarcastic retort. Berwald was a glass blower at that time. He was making a lucrative living in a glass factory, and it wasn't his only non-musical job. Berwald's musical career never really did take off during his lifetime. Now, some call him the first great Scandinavian symphonist. I'm Aaron Kane. You'll hear a singular symphony by Franz Berwald in not quite 15 minutes.

Argentine-American pianist Miriam Conti has performed all over the world. She studied piano at Juilliard. She now teaches piano at Juilliard. And she's a passionate advocate for Latin American and Spanish piano repertoire. But here she is playing music of Chopin.

Marianne Conti playing the Mazurka No. 13 by Frédéric Chopin. Great to be sharing some music with you. I'm Aaron Kane. A symphony by Swedish composer Franz Berwald is still ahead this hour. Right now, let's hop over a few Nordic countries to Denmark for music of Carl Nielsen. This is from his first opera, Saul and David, the prelude to Act One, played by the Swedish Radio Symphony Orchestra, conducted by Finnish conductor Esa-Pekka Salonen.

0: the prelude to Act Two of Carl Nielsen's opera, Saul and David. That was the Swedish Radio Symphony Orchestra, conducted by Esa-Pekka Salonen. All right, so that's music by a Danish composer played by a Swedish orchestra. Fair's fair. It's time for music by a Swedish composer played by a Danish orchestra. In a minute.
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0: It's not a new idea. Musicians often have to have other careers outside of music so they can keep life and limb together. Swedish romantic composer Franz Berwald didn't encounter great success during his lifetime as a composer. He was a successful orthopedist for many years in Germany. And then years later, back in Sweden, he was the manager of a sawmill and then a manager of a glass factory. Here is the Symphony No. 3 by Franz Berwald, performed by the Danish National Radio Symphony Orchestra, conducted by Thomas Dausgaard.

The Symphony No. 3 by Swedish composer Franz Berwaldt. That was the Danish National Radio Symphony Orchestra, conducted by Thomas Dausgaard. Brazilian composer Marcos Balter created this music in response to the child separation crisis at the U.S.-Mexico border in 2018, when thousands of children, given the collective name Dreamers, were separated from their families due to changes in immigration policies. This is Dream Catcher by Marcos Balter.

0: Pianist James McVinney with Dream Catcher by Brazilian composer Marcos Balter. We'll hear from Argentine composer Manuel Gomez Carrillo in about a minute.
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0: Here's Argentine composer Manuel Gomez Carrillo paying homage to his hometown with the Rapsodia Santiagueña, Santiago Rhapsody. It's played here by the Württemberg Philharmonic Reutlingen, conducted by Gabriel Castagna.

0: Santiago Rhapsody by Argentine composer Manuel Gómez Carrillo. That was the Württemberg Philharmonic Reutlingen, conducted by Gabriel Castagna.
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0: Do you know this string quartet? No? Well, who do you think wrote it? Mendelssohn? Schumann, maybe. Both good guesses. They were around when this was written, but it was Emilia Meyer who wrote this music. It's the only string quartet that was published during her lifetime, even though she wrote 11 more and lots of other music, all kinds, even though she got a late start as a composer. You might find yourself wishing she'd started writing music sooner. Or you'd heard her music sooner, when you hear Emilia Meyer's string quartet in G minor, in about 12 minutes, if not sooner.

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He was playing piano by age 8, conducting by age 15. He also picked up a pretty great nickname along the way. They called him Mr. Harmony.

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Two harps there, played by Isabella Perrin and Baltasar Juarez. That was music of Mario Ruiz Armengol. El Viento, the wind. I'm Aaron Kane, grateful to be with you. Today's classical music programming is supported by JLL, helping businesses achieve goals through commercial real estate. From market insights to talent retention to finding the right place for businesses to grow, JLL is there. JLL, see a brighter way. Music of German composer Emilia Mayer is still ahead this hour, one of her string quartets. Mayer was a contemporary of composers Mendelssohn and Schumann. Well, here is some Schumann right now, a romance by Robert Schumann, played by Benjamin Grosvenor.

0: A Little Romance from pianist Benjamin Grosvenor there. The Romance in F sharp, Opus 28, number 2, by Robert Schumann.
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0: In the middle of the 19th century, Emilia Meyer was in Berlin, and she was disheartened. She'd written several symphonies and other orchestral music, but couldn't get it performed publicly because a woman had composed it. Disheartened, but not defeated, she turned to chamber music and wrote quite a bit of it, including 12 string quartets. 7 of them survive. This is the only one of those quartets that was published during her lifetime. The only one that got an opus number, also, opus 14, the string quartet in G minor by Emilia Meyer, played here by the Erato Quartet.

0: members of the Erato Quartet. That was the String Quartet in G Minor by Emilia Meyer.
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0: Great to be listening along with you. I'm Aaron Kane. Sophie Pies hails from San Jose, Costa Rica. She lives in Berlin these days. She's a pianist, a singer, and a composer. And she's part of what we maybe can call a new wave of pianist composers who float somewhere between modern minimalists and popular singer-songwriters, artists like Niels Fromm, Hanya Rani, and Olafur Arnalds. Here is Hammers, written and performed by Sophie Pies.

Hammers, performed there by the composer, Sophie Pais, originally from Costa Rica. Tanya Leon was born in Cuba. She left there in 1967 and settled in New York, where she quickly became an integral part of the city's contemporary music scene. In recent years, she's been the composer in residence of the London Symphony Orchestra. Here's something that she wrote for that residency, Horizons, played by the London Philharmonic.

0: Horizons by Tanya Leon. Karina Kanellakis conducted the London Philharmonic Orchestra.
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Osvaldo Golijov was born in Argentina. His parents were Eastern European Jewish immigrants, so he had all kinds of music swirling around him as a boy. European classical music, chants at the synagogue, Yiddish klezmer music, the tangos of Astor Piazzolla, Latin American folk music, and Golijov took it all in. And it all comes back out of him through his music. I'm Aaron Kane. Azul by Osvaldo Golijov is coming up this hour.

One of Frédéric Chopin's big influences was an Irishman, John Field, the composer and pianist who did a lot to popularize the nocturne. Here is one of his nocturnes, played by Alice Sarah Ott.

Alice Sarah Ott with the Nocturne No. 18 by John Field. I'm Aaron Kane. It's great to be listening along with you. Let's start things off this hour with music by Ignaz Paderewski, a Polish composer who actually became the Polish Prime Minister in 1919. This is a minuet.

A Minuet by Ignaz Paderewski, played there by flutist Don Bailey and the Arcata String Quartet. When Osvaldo Golioff was a composition fellow at the Tanglewood Music Festival, he used to listen to the open-air concerts on these impossibly lovely summer evenings. A peaceful blue sky was his canopy. And that's about as close as he feels like getting to a description or any kind of program for this music for cello and small ensemble that Golioff named Azul, blue.

0: cellist Yo-Yo Ma, with members of The Knights, plus a pair of percussionists, Jamie Haddad and Ciro Baptista, along with Michael Ward Bergman. He was playing hyper accordion. That was music of Osvaldo Golioff, Azul. Two pieces, one name, in 1 minute.
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2: Concierto is the program that celebrates the rich contributions of Spanish and Latin American classical musicians. Next time, Mexican-born conductor Eduardo Mata leads the Dallas Symphony in selections by Zoltán Kodály and Prokofiev, and Argentine pianist Bruno Leonardo Gelber plays Beethoven. 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
0: Here are two different pieces of music with the same name, a Portuguese word of melancholy and longing. Soldado is how I believe they pronounce it in Brazil, where composer Chiquinha Gonzaga was born.

pianist Antonio Oyarzabal playing music of Brazilian composer Chiquinha Gonzaga. That was Soldado. In Mexico, if I'm not mistaken, that Portuguese word of longing for something that is absent is pronounced saudade. Mexico is where composer Arturo Rodriguez was born. He started studying music when he was 8, and I guess he figured out quickly that he liked writing music at least as much as he liked studying it. Rodriguez started composing at age 9. He's quite a pianist, too. At age 17, Rodriguez was the youngest recipient of Mexico's Mozart Medal, awarded by the Austrian Embassy in Mexico. This is his musical interpretation of Soldado.

0: Music about a word that's about longing for things lost. Soldade by Arturo Rodriguez. That was Janet Paulus playing harp there with members of the Mineria Symphony Orchestra, conducted by Carlos Miguel Prieto.
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When you need to settle your nerves or center yourself, what do? Where do you go in order to find a moment of peace? Do you have somewhere you can sit alone in silence? Or maybe a place to share community? A mosque? A temple? A church? Perhaps you're like me and nature is your sanctuary. Wherever you go, however you find the sacredness within yourself and the world, this piece of music is meant to symbolize it. A bit of bliss coming up. I'm Melanie Renata, and this is Music Through the Night. If nature does happen to be your sanctuary, well, you, my friend, are in the right place at the right time. Imagine the earthy scent of autumn leaves, the hollow sound of the forest floor covered in pine needles, the serene and expansive stillness of the wilderness, explored here in a tone poem by Robert Farnon, the Royal Philharmonic with Lake of the Woods.

0: An ode to the beauty of the Minnesota and Canadian border. A work called Lake of the Woods by Robert Farnon, the Royal Philharmonic performing. That moment of calm flows right into another one in just a moment. I'm Melanie Renata. Thanks for being with me for some music through the night.
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This is an exploration of the transition from a blissful space to just a little bit of chaos. Guitarist Sharon Isbin here with The Cathedral by Augustine Barrios.

Guitarist Sharon Isbin with Music Meant to Share, how you can find stillness in motion, a sacred calm, even within the buzz of daily life. A work called The Cathedral by Agustin Barrios. Now, although Dvorak was an incredibly capable pianist, and his solo piano music taking up a hefty chunk of his musical legacy, this is his only work for piano and orchestra, a little hidden gem. That's not really so little. His piano concerto in G minor. Here's pianist Rustem Hayrudinov and the BBC Philharmonic. I'm Melanie Renata, and this is Music Through the Night.

0: Yeah, it's the weekend, a Saturday night, so let's just do it right. Pianist Rustem Khairoudinov with the BBC Philharmonic, a powerful performance of one of Dvorak's least known and least performed concertos, his Piano Concerto in G Minor, Opus 33.
1: 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We'll hear Arnold Jacobs performing the Vaughan Williams Tuba Concerto, and we'll travel up a few octaves for flutist Donald Peck in Debussy's Prelude to the Afternoon of a Faun. 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

J.S. Bach loved the oboe. He featured it constantly in cantatas, oratorios, all kinds of works. So it struck music historians as strange that he never seemed to write a concerto for it. Except he did. Several, actually. The catch is that Bach was a busy man. Running the music programs of multiple churches kept him moving pretty fast, so he often recycled material. And what historians eventually pieced together is that many of his keyboard concertos actually started life as oboe concertos. The music was there all along. It was hiding in plain sight. This oboe concerto by Bach? In just a bit. I'm Melanie Renata. This is Music Through the Night.

In the dark of the night, in mid-October, it's just the perfect time for a piece of music like this. A work that sounds clearly troubled, shadowy figures creeping out from every single note. The Nocturnal Dances of Don Juan Quixote by Finnish composer Aulis Salonen. Here's the Tapiola Sinfonietta, cellist Torleif Thedin, and Asmo Vanska at the podium.

0: Cellist Torleif Thedin and the Tapiola Sinfonietta joining you through the shadows of the nocturnal dances of Don Juan Quixote by Aulus Salonen. I'm Melanie Renata with some strings that just come chugging on into the hour in just a moment. 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
0: This opens like a train veering down the tracks. Dag Verin's Serenade for Strings in E. That train is the National Arts Center Orchestra. Eduardo Mehta is the literal conductor.

The National Arts Center Orchestra, with arguably the most famous piece from 20th century Swedish composer Dag Verin, his very catchy serenade for strings in E. Hey there, I'm Melanie Renata. You're listening to Music Through the Night. And J.S. Bach wrote more than 200 oboe solos, yet not a single oboe concerto survived the test of time. The manuscripts vanished, but there are clues that have remained, and musicians have taken those clues and pieced the music together from some of his other works. That detective work sounds like this, Bach's Oboe Concerto in F major. Here's the Swedish Chamber Orchestra and oboist Alexei Ogrinchuk.

0: like a musical witch with a cauldron, taking one harpsichord concerto, two cantatas, and the eye of a newt. It all mixed together to become that oboe concerto in F major from J.S. Bach. Oboe soloist Alexei Ogrinchuk wearing multiple hats for that performance, as he also conducted the Swedish Chamber Orchestra.
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1: Nino Rota spent most of his compositional career in the flickering light of the silver screen. His music became the voice of cinematic dreams, the heartbeat of films like The Godfather. But even when he stepped away from the movie reel, his music never really stopped telling stories. His Concerto for Strings doesn't need a film to feel cinematic. It moves like a spotlight, full of grace and

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We're just coming out of a new moon, so a teeny sliver of moon floats around up there. Stars silently flicker. A perfect setting for a serenade like this. Guitarist Raffaella Smits from Schubert's Stanchion.

guitarist Raffaella Smits with a miniature mellow masterpiece by Franz Schubert called Stanchion. We stay in the moody realm through this next work by Nino Rota, though it does get much more brisk, even chilly. The orchestra of La Scala Milan with the atmospheric Concerto for Strings. I'm Melanie Renata, and this is Music Through the Night.

0: Sure, Nino Rota scored more than 150 films, but clearly his talents did not stop at the edge of the silver screen. That was his very cinematic, but not a cinematic score, Concerto for Strings. Riccardo Muti conducting the Orchestra of La Scala Milan. The mood will settle into a bit of a romantic vibe in just a moment. I'm Melanie Renata, and this is Music Through the Night.
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0: I was sitting outside the other day listening to pieces of music that I wanted to share with you, and when this next piece came on, I found myself feeling like I was in a scene straight out of a movie. I was under a warm autumn sun, it was quiet in the neighborhood, and these golden leaves were falling and dancing in slow circles around me. Maybe you can picture the leaves dancing around you, too.

pianist James Lisney and violinist Paul Barrett sharing a romance from Amy Beach. Tonight's classical music is supported by the National Gallery of Art in Washington, D.C., where visitors can find an original Leonardo da Vinci, a 14-foot blue rooster, and more, always for free. Learn more at nga.gov. I'm Melanie Renata. This is Music Through the Night. And the pace of things pick up here with the New York Philharmonic, the Second Symphony in E minor from Randall Thompson.

0: You can hear that iconic American sound oozing from that work by American composer Randall Thompson, his Second Symphony in E minor, Leonard Bernstein conducting the New York Philharmonic.
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Say it's been a long day. You get home, and if you're lucky, you've got some leftovers in the fridge. Maybe a bit of produce that needs to get used up. You lay it all out, heat up a pan, start chopping, and you start off not knowing exactly what's on the menu, but before you know it, bam, you made yourself a delicious one-of-a-kind dinner. Where is this going? Well, you can consider this symphony from Brahms, a sudden, surprise, gourmet musical meal. I'm Melanie Renata. I'll serve it up for you in just a bit. This is Music Through the Night. So Claude Debussy once wrote a famous piece about a faun dozing in a warm afternoon. Austrian composer Joseph Marx, he loved it so much that he answered with a daydream of his own. And it opens with a solo clarinet that sort of echoes Debussy's famous melody before it wanders off into some sunlit hills. It's Marx's

0: A golden 15-minute stroll through a quiet countryside. The Idyll by Joseph Marx, the Bochum Symphony performing. Things take a melancholic turn in just a moment. I'm Melanie Renata. You're listening to Music Through the Night.
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0: For the next 3 minutes, you sink into the mood of an opera without sinking into the vocals of an opera. Pianist Alexander Thoreau shares a melody from Christoph Gluck's opera Orfeo and Eurydice.

The Drama of an Opera, shared with you there by pianist Alexandre Thoreau, the melody from Christoph Gluck's Orfeo and Eurydice. You're listening to Music Through the Night. I'm Melanie Renata. And the first symphony from Brahms was sort of a can that he just kept kicking down the road for 20 years. His second symphony came together much more quickly, so by the time he crafted his third, he was a well-oiled machine. It came together in just 4 short months, and is the shortest of his 4 symphonies. It's shared with you here by the Saitokainen Orchestra.

0: composed by Brahms when he was 50 years old, filled with a lifetime of nostalgia and gratitude. His Third Symphony in F major, opus 90, the Saitokainen Orchestra performing Seiji Ozawa at the podium.
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Before he mapped out the stars in his best-known work, The Planets, Gustav Holst guided young musicians through musical adventures. In fact, teaching was his main gig. Composing is what he did in his spare time. And in that spare time, he wrote this, his St. Paul's Suite, specifically for his students at the St. Paul's School for Girls in Hammersmith, England. It's a work that took students through a discovery of music and British folk song. You'll head out on this countryside adventure too, later this hour. I'm Melanie Renata. Stay with me.

Just a stunning way to begin to greet the day. Flutist Susan Milan and the London Chamber Music Group with Legend from Eugene Goossen's Four Sketches. I'm Melanie Renata. Thanks for being with me this morning. There's an energizing piano sonata on the horizon, and one for the harp also in just a bit. First, a whole conglomeration of instruments. Mandolinists Ugo Alandi and Dorina Frati with I Solisti Venetti. It's Vivaldi's Concerto for Mixed Instruments in C.

Just one of Vivaldi's more than 500 Baroque concerti, his Concerto for Mixed Instruments in C Major, I Solisti Venetti performing with mandolinists Dorina Frati and Ugo Orlandi. I'm Melanie Renata, and you just gotta get a bit of ethereal magic in before your day begins. So here's harpist Judy Lohman with a harp sonata in C minor by Sophia Dusick.

0: Harpist Judy Lohman with one of three harp sonatas by Sophia Dusek. All three were misattributed to Dusek's husband for nearly 200 years. But the truth has a way of always coming to the surface. Sometimes it takes a while. I'm Melanie Renata, and I've got quite a majestic suite for you in just a moment.
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0: Say you need a little help discovering the joys of British folk song. Well, this work will just about do it. It's the whole purpose behind it, after all. Gustav Holst's St. Paul's Suite. Here's the English String Orchestra, William Boughton, at the podium.

0: Folk tunes, some jigs, even a hint of Greensleeves tucked into that work by Gustav Holst, his St. Paul's Suite, the English String Orchestra performing. Good morning, I'm Melanie Renata with a real giddy piano sonata in just a tick.
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2: 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I'm Steve Seal. 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
0: On a harpsichord, you can't really play softly or loudly by pressing the keys differently. Haydn, then, had to create drama another way, by adding and removing notes. And that's how this sonata was written, with no loud or soft markings at all. Here's how pianist Rudolf Buchbender brings it to life. It's Haydn's Sonata No. 31 in A-flat.

0: Pianist Rudolf Buchbinder serving up a medley of notes, Franz Joseph Haydn's lyrical piano sonata number 31 in A-flat major. 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

The only consistent thing in life is change. Sometimes it's dramatic, sometimes it's just something minor. Regardless, our lives are filled with change, and at some point, it just gets easier to navigate if you roll with it. That was Giuseppe Tartini to a T. All the changes that he went through, the journey he went on to find himself and his musical voice, it all led him to this. His trumpet concerto, it's on the way. I'm Melanie Renata. Please stay with me.

The Axiom Quartet helps you gently dip your toe into the morning here with Puerto Miro from L'Incoronazione di Popea by Claudio Monteverde.

Well, that was beautiful. The Axiom Quartet with Portamiro from L'Incoronazione di Poppea by Claudio Monteverde. Good Sunday morning, my friend. It is 6 past the hour. I'm Melanie Renata. And as your day begins, how about a sparkling, witty orchestral masterpiece? One that acts as the curtain raiser for the final completed theatrical work of Hector Berlioz. It's the overture for Beatrice and Benedict.

The London Symphony charging your battery this morning with the overture from Beatrice and Benedict by Hector Berlioz, Colin Davis at the podium. I'm Melanie Renata, and you're charged up just in time for a treat from Giuseppe Tartini, some early morning sunshine in sound, trumpeter Rolf Smedvig, and the Scottish Chamber Orchestra for a trumpet concerto in D.

0: Yeah, Baroque composer Giuseppe Tartini went through many versions of himself before he found his musical passion. His parents wanted him to be a priest. He studied law instead. He also became a skilled fencer, and along the way, he found composing. That was his trumpet concerto in D major. Rolf Smedvig with the trumpet solo alongside the Scottish Chamber Orchestra. I'm Melanie Renata with a pleasant, punchy symphony from Mozart in just a minute.
1: Concierto is the program that celebrates the rich contributions of Spanish and Latin American classical musicians. Next time, Mexican-born conductor Eduardo Mata leads the Dallas Symphony in selections by Zoltán Kodály and Prokofiev, and Argentine pianist Bruno Leonardo Gelber plays Beethoven. 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

What sort of remarkable things were you creating when you were 5 years old? A lovely paper wreath, perhaps? Now, it's not like it's any competition, but when Mozart was five, he was composing his first pieces of music. By age six, he'd already performed in front of numerous imperial courts. And at 15 years old, 10 years into composing, Mozart crafted this, his 14th symphony in A major. Here's the Danish National Chamber Orchestra.

0: the Danish National Chamber Orchestra with a work of teenage experimentation, Mozart's 14th Symphony in A Major, Adam Fischer conducting. I'm Melanie Renata with a shimmering, magical work from Ravel in just a moment.
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0: Ravel wrote this work in a rush, but it sounds anything but. It glitters gracefully, his introduction and allegro. Here's Quatuor Villanova with harpist Lily Lasquin, flutist Alain Marion, and clarinetist Jacques Lancelot.

0: Harpist Lily Leskine, flutist Alain Marion, and clarinetist Jacques Lancelot with Quatuor Via Nova for Ravel's Introduction and Allegro. I'm Melanie Vernata. Thanks for being here. Be good to yourself today, okay?
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5: If ever there was a work that defied the spirit of its title, it's the Scherzo Capriccioso by Dvorak. The name Scherzo, of course, means a musical joke, so it should have some joy, playfulness, you know, a bit of whimsy. But not too long into it, you'll hear it start to darken a bit. Scholars speculate Dvorak was in the throes of some sort of personal crisis. Could have been his mother's recent death, or just localized, generalized depression. We'll probably never know, but we do have the work. In spite of it going bucking against term, it's a great one. Scherzo Capriccioso coming up. I'm Kevin O'Connor. Good morning.

Piano Sonata, Scherzo, that was written by Franz Schubert, and Simone Dinnerstein was the soloist there. I'm Kevin O'Connor, and a good Sunday morning to you. Some Carl Orff, Little Concerto on the way shortly. Well, it's Sunday, October 11th, this day in history, 1687, Hungary accepted Habsburg sovereignty. And in 1726, Benjamin Franklin returned to Philadelphia after spending a year and a half in London. And in 1986, Ronald Reagan and Mikhail Gorbachev opened talks at a summit in Reykjavik, Iceland. I remember it all too well. Here are three preludes from George Gershwin, Modern Mandolin Quartet.

0: That's a nice, crisp little wake-up call, isn't it? I love the string arrangement there by Modern Mandolin Quartet. Three Preludes, written by George Gershwin. Composed in 1927 and revised in 1975 is a little concerto I've got. That's a pretty broad hint from Carl Orff. It's coming up next.
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0: This little concerto by Carl Orff was created in 1927 and revised in 75. Much later, Orff once said that style of reworking early historical sources was an essential chapter in his development, what he called his apprenticeship years with the old masters. To my mind, he added, music has two wellsprings, the movements of the dance and the spoken word. Here's a little concerto, Carl Orff. It's the Mainz Wind Ensemble.

lively, and you may, if you're a fan of early music or Renaissance music, you surely would recognize some of those dance melodies from that little concerto assembled by Karl Orff. Klaus Reinier Scholl conducted the Mainz Wind Ensemble. Important musical birthday today, at least as far as jazz goes, but known well outside of that, 1919, Art Blakey. The American drummer was born in, he was known for his work with the Billy Eckstine Band at first, and then later on the Jazz Messengers, his signature group. He was born in Pittsburgh and passed away in Pittsburgh as well, I think it was in 1990. Here's a String Symphony No. 1, Felix Mendelssohn, the Amadeus Ensemble.

0: String Symphony No. 1, Felix Mendelssohn, composed that Amadeus Ensemble.
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2: 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Mitchell explores how AI works, concerns, and expectations. October 20th. 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
3: Giovanni Battista Fontana was born in 1571 in the waning years of the Renaissance era, and he came of age as the Baroque era was emerging. At the other end of the spectrum, English musician William Boyce was born in 1711 in the final decades of the Baroque era. Their music bookends the Baroque, and you'll hear music by both men on Sunday Baroque this week.
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3: 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Composer Robert Schumann once said, to compose music, all you have to do is remember a tune that nobody else has thought of. The tune that caught Antonio Vivaldi's ear was the virtuosic Trill of the Goldfinch. He wrote a flute concerto that imitates the bird's distinctive song, and it's coming up on Sunday Baroque this weekend.
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0: Scherzo Capriccioso, Antonin Dvorak. That was Jose Cerebrer leading the Bournemouth Symphony Orchestra.
1: On the next Chicago Symphony Orchestra program, some of the ensemble's legendary principal players take center stage. We'll hear Arnold Jacobs performing the Vaughan Williams Tuba Concerto, and we'll travel up a few octaves for flutist Donald Peck in Debussy's Prelude to the Afternoon of a Faun. Next time with the CSO, I'm Lisa Simeone. 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
4: It's Sunday Baroque. I'm Suzanne Bona. Canada celebrates its Thanksgiving Day on the second Monday in October. It is a harvest festival, an occasion for celebrating and expressing gratitude for an abundant harvest and sharing food with other people in the community. There is an abundant harvest of excellent Canadian musicians, including some who are particularly dedicated to playing Baroque music. And today, on the eve of Canada's national holiday, you will be treated to performances by Tafel Music Baroque Orchestra, Ensemble Caprice, and Les Boreades, among others.

Ottawa-born pianist Angela Hewitt's parents were both musicians, and she was only 9 years old when she gave her first recital at Toronto's Royal Conservatory of Music, where she eventually studied. The proud Canadian musician was made an officer of the Order of Canada in 2000. This is Angela Hewitt playing two solos by Jean-Philippe Rameau.

Pianist Angela Hewitt played a pair of keyboard solos subtitled The Knitters and The Egyptian from the Suite in G Minor by Jean-Philippe Rameau. This is Sunday Baroque, supported by Newport Mansions, protecting, preserving, and presenting an exceptional collection of house museums and landscapes in one of the most historically intact cities in America, Newport, Rhode Island, newportmansions.org. Ensemble Caprice was originally formed in Stuttgart, but relocated to Canada in part because of the rich environment for Baroque music there. Its two founders are Matthias Malta and Sophie Lariviere, both recorder players, and they're featured in this concerto by Antonio Vivaldi.

recorder players Matthias Mauta and Sophie Lariviere, violinists Olivier Brault and David Greenberg, and the Ensemble Caprice played Antonio Vivaldi's Concerto for Two Recorders and Two Violins, catalog number 533. Since 1972, Toronto Consort's been playing rarely heard music and collaborating with actors and dancers and visual artists to add drama and context. Toronto Consort performs a chanson by Orlando de Lasso called Ardent Love.

0: Toronto consort sang a 16th century love song by Orlando de Lasso called Ardent Love. This is Sunday Baroque.
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0: Sunday Baroque is funded thanks to the Friends of Sunday Baroque, including the Straub family of Wilton, Connecticut, and Rita Sackett, in loving memory of her husband, Mark. The longtime leader of Canada's Tafel music wasn't even Canadian. Jean Lemann was a native New Yorker. Born in Queens and raised in Larchmont, she started violin lessons at age 7. And then in her 20s, thanks to her mom, who loved music by Johann Sebastian Bach, she found her perfect match in the Baroque violin. Jean Lemann joined Tafel music as a violinist and soon after became its music director. The New Yorker also became a Canadian citizen. Jean Lemann leads Tafel music, playing a suite by George Frederick Handel called The Faithful Shepherd.

0: Jean Lamon led Tafa music, playing a suite from George Frideric Handel's Faithful Shepherd. 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
0: 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The Greek mythological god of the north wind, Boreas, had two sons, the Boreads, and that's also the name of a Montreal-based Baroque ensemble formed in 1991 by Francis Colprom. He leads Les Boreads with oboe soloist Matthew Jenajohn playing Tommaso Albinoni's Oboe Concerto in D minor.

Matthew Jenajohn was the oboe soloist with Les Boreades playing Tommaso Albinoni's Oboe Concerto in D minor. Sunday Baroque is produced at WSHU in Fairfield, Connecticut, and funded by the Richard P. Garmany Fund at Hartford Foundation for Public Giving, providing support to institutions that are committed to enriching lives in Connecticut, including Connecticut Landmarks and the Hillstead Museum. Our production team is Julie Ferdino, Jennifer Basher, Sabrina Garone, Ann Lopez, and Lexi Perrinell. I'm Suzanne Bona, and this is Sunday Baroque. Members of the early music group Quicksilver play instruments that were popular in the Baroque era. Their album Stile Moderno

0: Tuesday, 2 to 4 p.m. and Wednesday, 8 to 10 p.m. on 91.9 Classical KC or 2 weeks on demand at classicalkc.org/slso.
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3: It's Sunday Baroque. I'm Suzanne Bona. Giovanni Battista Fontana was born in 1571 in the waning years of the Renaissance era, and he came of age as the Baroque era was emerging. Fontana pushed the boundaries, writing in an innovative, freer style called Stile Moderno. At the other end of the spectrum, English musician William Boyce was born in 1711 in the final decades of the Baroque era. He came of age as the classical era was beginning, and so he straddled that transition. Their music bookends the Baroque, and today you will hear music by both men and a couple of their in-between colleagues.

Giovanni Gabrielli lived from the 1550s to the year 1612. The Venetian organist and composer worked at the iconic St. Mark's Basilica in his hometown, and he used that echo in the big domed building as part of his music. Gabrielli Consort plays Canzona No. 16 by Giovanni Gabrielli.

Paul McCreesh led Gabrielli Consort playing Canzona No. 16 by Giovanni Gabrielli. This is Sunday Baroque. Giovanni Fontana was born in 1571 at the end of the Renaissance era into the early Baroque era. He championed a freer style called Stile Moderno. It's also the title of Quicksilver's recording of 17th century music demonstrating that style. This is Giovanni Fontana's 14th Sonata.

Quicksilver played the 14th Sonata by Giovanni Battista Fontana. Leonora Duarte was born 30 years after Fontana, and she was a prominent musical leader in Antwerp in the mid-17th century. The group Transports Publics plays two of Leonora Duarte's sinfonias.

0: Transports Publics played two sinfonias by 18th century innovator Leonardo Duarte. You can follow Sunday Baroque on Instagram for fun throwbacks and lots of photos. We're at Sunday_Baroque. This is Sunday Baroque.
1: 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We'll hear Arnold Jacobs performing the Vaughan Williams Tuba Concerto, and we'll travel up a few octaves for flutist Donald Peck in Debussy's Prelude to the Afternoon of a Faun. Next time with the CSO, I'm Lisa Simeone. 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
0: Sunday Baroque is funded thanks to a group of music-loving donors called the Friends of Sunday Baroque, whose generous contributors include the Schilling Family Foundation Incorporated and Lynn Walther of Lake Grove, New York. Musician Elizabeth Claude Jacquet de la Guerre was a talented keyboard player who helped evolve Baroque keyboard music and cantatas, helping her become one of the first French women to enjoy some fame as a composer and to have her music published. Elizabeth Claude Jacquet de la Guerre's compositions include six violin sonatas and violinist Florence Malgoire and Les Domino Play No. 6.

0: Violinist Florence Malgoire and her group Les Dominos played the Violin Sonata No. 6 by 17th century Frenchwoman Elisabeth Claude Jacquet de la Guerre. There is more about the music on our website, sundaybaroque.org.
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0: 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The artist Michelangelo said that genius is eternal patience. Johann Sebastian Bach's patience over his lifetime is part of his genius. The patience and tenacity to keep composing, to keep being curious about the talented musicians around him, and to be forever on the lookout for the next opportunity. Bach's life from 1685 until 1750 encompasses the last 65 years of the official Baroque era in history. Trumpeter Nicholas Eklund and the Swiss Baroque soloists play Bach's second Brandenburg Concerto.

Trumpeter Nicholas Eklund and the Swiss Baroque soloists played the second Brandenburg Concerto by Johann Sebastian Bach. 18th century composer William Boyce was born in 1711 and was famous for writing 8 symphonies. It was kind of a newish musical form that was rapidly evolving as the Baroque era in music history evolved into the classical era. William Boughton leads the English String Orchestra playing Boyce's Symphony No. 4.

0: William Boughton and the English String Orchestra play the Fourth Symphony by William Boyce. You can always go to sundaybaroque.org to find out more about all the music, musicians, and recordings you hear on this program. Sunday Baroque is produced at the Richard P. Garmany Classical Music Production Suite at WSHU in Fairfield, Connecticut by Julie Ferdino, Jennifer Basher, Sabrina Garone, Ann Lopez, Lexi Parinal, and I'm Suzanne Bona. This is Sunday Baroque. Lutenist Luca Pianca and flutist and recorder player Giovanni Antonini established their period instrument group Il Giardino Armonico, the Garden of Harmony, in Milan in 1985. Decades later, they are still going strong. Coming up on Sunday Baroque, you'll hear Il Giardino Armonico playing a concerto by 17th century Italian composer Pietro Antonio Locatelli with violin soloist Isabel Faust.
1: I'm Elliot Forrest, and I hope you'll join us for the next broadcast from the Chamber Music Society of Lincoln Center. 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
2: This is Sunday Baroque. I'm Suzanne Vona. What inspires composers? Composer Robert Schumann once said, to compose music, all you have to do is remember a tune that nobody else has thought of. The tune that caught Antonio Vivaldi's ear was the virtuosic trills of the goldfinch, and he wrote a flute concerto that imitates the bird's distinctive song. It's coming up on Sunday Baroque today.

Magdalen College in Oxford was founded in the middle of the 15th century, and its founders included the establishment of a choral foundation of men and boys. The current choir has almost identical forces as the original one, although now they augment their daily chapel services with concerts and recordings. This is 16th century church music by Christopher Tye.

Bill Ives led the choir of Magdalen College, Oxford, singing Christopher Tye's Magnificat. This is Sunday Baroque, supported by Newport Mansions, protecting, preserving, and presenting an exceptional collection of house museums and landscapes in one of the most historically intact cities in America, Newport, Rhode Island, newportmansions.org. The Goldfinch has a distinctive song that apparently caught the attention of Venetian composer Antonio Vivaldi. He used the Goldfinch's fluttery trills as the theme for one of his flute concertos. Peter Verhoeven is the flutist with Arco Baleno playing Vivaldi's Goldfinch Concerto.

Flutist Peter Verheyen and Arco Baleno played the Goldfinch Flute Concerto by Antonio Vivaldi. John Mundy composed this music about a different bird. Pifaro Renaissance Band performs In Midst of Woods, The Blackbird by John Mundy.

0: Pifferot Renaissance Band played In the Midst of Woods, The Blackbird, by 16th century church musician John Mundy. How'd you like to put a little Baroque in your step? 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
2: 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He was particularly curious about the world. He appreciated the timelessness of art, and he was a passionate collector of books. Locatelli was also deeply dedicated to his music. His dynamic violin playing earned him the nickname The Earthquake. This is Pietro Locatelli's second violin concerto, played by Isabel Faust with Il Giardino Armonico.

0: from their recording Pietro Locatelli, the Virtuoso, the Poet. Violinist Isabel Faust and Il Giardino Armonico played the second of Locatelli's violin concertos from his collection, The Art of Violin. This is Sunday Baroque.
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0: 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Giovanni Battista Sammartini was sometimes called the father of the symphony. The 18th century musician composed 68 symphonies over his 75 years of life, and that's in addition to 50 sonatas, 3 operas, a whole bunch of concertos, and some sacred works. Violinist Chiara Banchini and Ensemble 415 played Giovanni Sammartini's third quintet.

0: Violinist Chiara Banchini and Ensemble 415 played the Quintet No. 3 by Giovanni Battista Sammartini. You can follow Sunday Baroque on Instagram for fun throwbacks and lots of photos. We're at Sunday_Baroque. Sunday Baroque is produced at WSHU in Fairfield, Connecticut, and funded by the Richard P. Garmany Fund at Hartford Foundation for Public Giving, providing support to institutions that are committed to enriching lives in Connecticut, including Connecticut Landmarks and the Hillstead Museum. Our production team is Julie Ferdino, Jennifer Basher, Sabrina Garone, Ann Lopez, and Lexi Perinol. I'm Sue Zambona, and this is Sunday Baroque.
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4: 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We'll hear Arnold Jacobs performing the Vaughan Williams Tuba Concerto, and we'll travel up a few octaves for flutist Donald Peck in Debussy's Prelude to the Afternoon of a Faun. Next time with the CSO, I'm Lisa Simeone. 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

Lambert Orcus. The two of them have been performing together for years. Anna Zofie Mutter thinks it's because they have this rapport that you just can't teach. It's just natural. She'll talk more about that when the two perform music by Fritz Kreisler, coming up in about 15 minutes.

Love that dainty little ending. The third movement from Symphony No. 2 by Johan Svendsen. Marius Janssens conducted the Oslo Philharmonic. I'm Jalene Kahn, and it's really great to have you here. How's your weekend going so far? I hope that you're able to settle in and enjoy some time to yourself or time with someone else while you enjoy the music together. Music by Handel coming up, and we'll hear Tchaikovsky's Romeo and Juliet Fantasy Overture. That's in about 15 minutes. Here's the first movement from Serenade No. 2 by Brahms.

0: The first movement from Serenade No. 1 by Johannes Brahms. Jiří Belohlávek conducted the Czech Philharmonic Orchestra. These two musicians have been playing together for decades, and it was really clear from the beginning that Anna-Sophie Mütter and Lambert Orcus had something very special. Here's Mütter to talk about it before they perform music by Fritz Kreisler.
1: I have to say that meeting Lambert some 25 and a half years ago was a particularly happy moment in my life, because from the very beginning of our collaboration on, it was clear that we had a way to breathe together, to phrase together, which is certainly an innate quality which you cannot really train.

0: Fritz Kreisler himself liked to play that piece of music as an encore piece, which was originally just written for solo piano. Love's Sorrow by Fritz Kreisler. We heard violinist Anna-Sophie Mutter and pianist Lambert Orcus. A story of doomed love coming up in just a minute.
1: 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Hear guest conductor Dalia Stasevska lead the orchestra in Debussy's La Mer, Luciano Berio's folk songs featuring soprano Aphrodite Patulidou, as well as works by Anna Meredith and Jean Sibelius. 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
0: It seems as if stories of doomed love really resonated with Tchaikovsky, and that may have been because of the fate of his own love life, which was clouded in despair and the potential that could never really come to fruition. So here's Tchaikovsky and a doomed love story. It's his Romeo and Juliet Fantasy Overture.

0: Tchaikovsky's Romeo and Juliet Fantasy Overture, performed by the Cleveland Orchestra under conductor Ricardo Chailly.
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0: The Academy of Ancient Music and conductor Christopher Hogwood will play a concerto by Handel, Concerto for Two Orchestras, No. 2.

0: Handel's Concerto for Two Orchestras, Number 2, performed by the Academy of Ancient Music with conductor Christopher Hogwood. It's always nice to have your company. I hope you're doing well on this Sunday. I'm Jalene Kahn. Thanks for listening.
1: 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We'll hear Arnold Jacobs performing the Vaughan Williams Tuba Concerto, and we'll travel up a few octaves for flutist Donald Peck in Debussy's Prelude to the Afternoon of a Faun. 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

What is the purpose of art? The purpose of music, paintings, and sculpture? It's kind of a

How you doing this morning? I hope all is well and you're enjoying your weekend and hopefully your favorite beverage, maybe a coffee or tea, as you enjoy some quiet time with the music today. 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We like to do that on Sundays. It's just kind of appropriate for the day. Today's piece is a performance from Charles Stanford's Requiem. It's a couple movements performed by the Irish Radio and Television, Philharmonic Choir, and the National Symphony Orchestra of Ireland.

Agnus Dei and Lux Aeterna from Charles Stanford's Requiem. That was a performance by the National Symphony Orchestra of Ireland, and we heard the voices of the Irish Radio and Television Philharmonic Choir. Adrian Leeper was the conductor. 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The Vienna Radio Symphony Orchestra is joined here by violinist Esther Abrami. They'll play Soft is the Wind by Anne Dudley.

0: Soft is the wind. Sometimes the title of a piece of music just matches the sound so perfectly, and I think that's one of those pieces. Soft is the Wind by Ann Dudley. We heard violinist Esther Abrami with the Vienna Radio Symphony Orchestra. A Beethoven piano sonata is coming up in just a minute, and the pianist will talk about what he believes the purpose of art is.
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0: For pianist Garrick Olson, he says the purpose of art, especially performing art, is to be taken out of himself. He says when we're all plugged into music, it's like we're a part of something cosmic, and that helps him get in touch with this greater world. He hopes the same for you.

0: Garrick Olsen has recorded all of Beethoven's piano sonatas and concertos. We just heard him perform Sonata No. 16.
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5: I'm Elliot Forrest, and it is my pleasure to welcome you to the next broadcast of the radio series from the Chamber Music Society of Lincoln Center, David Finkel and Wuhan Artistic Directors. Now in its 57th season, the Chamber Music Society is one of the world's leading chamber music presenters. From its home in New York's Alice Tully Hall, on tour and on recordings, the Chamber Music Society delivers dazzling performances by virtuosic musicians to countless devoted listeners. Today's program

0: from the beginning extremely loose. In Russia, Dmitri Shostakovich and Sergei Prokofiev wrote hugely successful film scores. And in Hollywood, a slew of composers in the 1930s created a brand new art form out of the challenges of matching and complementing sound and image. Today's CMS radio program celebrates the concert music produced by composers we more readily associate with the big screen. Italian composer Nino Rota is best known for his Academy Award-winning scores for the first two Godfather movies and his collaborations with Federico Fellini. But he wrote numerous chamber music and orchestral works as well. Today, we hear his trio for piano, violin, and flute, the outer movements, both of which demand exceptional virtuosity from the musicians, seem to depict some wild, mischievous city in motion. The central slow movement is a well of expression and harmonic creativity. Erich Wolfgang Korngold, who moved to Hollywood from Austria in the 1930s to escape the Nazis, was one of that first generation of foundational film music composers. But he wrote huge amounts of concert music as well, including this quartet for the fascinating instrumentation of cello, two violins, and piano left hand. It was commissioned by the pianist Paul Wittgenstein, who lost his right arm in World War I, and it is an enormous journey. It shows off the range of styles that Korngold could write in, a range that was responsible for his versatility and success as a film composer.
1: Thank you, David. And now to start off this program of concert music from movie composers, here is the trio for flute, violin, and piano by Nino Rota, performed by flutist Soo-yun Kim, violinist Angelo Zhang Yu, and pianist Lisa De La Salle.

0: The virtuosic trio for flute, violin, and piano of the film music giant Nino Rota. Lisa De La Salle was the pianist, along with Soo-yun Kim, flute, and Angelo Zhang Yu, violinist. From the Chamber Music Society of Lincoln Center on the WFMT Radio Network.
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0: I'm Elliot Forrest. More concert music by film composers coming up on this CMS radio broadcast. We'll hear the Suite for Cello, Two Violins, and Piano Left Hand by Eric Wolfgang Korngold. Here's pianist Wu Chan with more on this work and its unique instrumentation.
6: The Korngold is definitely a special piece, as it's written for left hand only. So it's a challenge, I think, for all pianists. It was commissioned by Paul Wittgenstein. Unfortunately, he lost his right arm in the war, and Ravel, in fact, wrote the piano concerto for left hand for him, dedicated to him. And the Korngold piece is really such an extraordinary, special piece. I think it's only one of a kind. In fact, when we were rehearsing it, I wanted to save my left hand, so I used to kind of cheat to practice in the rehearsal with both hands so that I have enough energy for the actual performance and dress rehearsal. It actually takes you through the entire history of music almost, because it starts with those Baroque style of huge cadenza, prelude-like, but it's, you know, very virtuosic at the same time, and then goes into the fugue. And then the next movement goes to this Viennese waltz, and then there's the love songs, and then there's fugues at the end, and the rondo and the variation. So it takes you through the whole history of almost the musical composition. So it's really epic work that you feel so complete once you hear it.
0: Thank you, Wu Chan. After he lost his right arm in World War I, Paul Wittgenstein commissioned a truly remarkable number of composers to write music for him. Perhaps the most famous of these works is the Concerto for Left Hand by Maurice Ravel. But Benjamin Britten, Richard Strauss, Sergei Prokofiev, and Paul Hindemith all wrote pieces for Wittgenstein. Eric Korngold wrote a piano concerto for him in 1930, as well as this suite for piano left hand, two violins, and cello. Now, from the Chamber Music Society of Lincoln Center, here's Wu Chan pianist, Danbi and Sean Lee violinists, and Mihai Marika cellist with the Suite Opus 23 by Eric Wolfgang Korngold.

From the Chamber Music Society of Lincoln Center, we heard music of Eric Wolfgang Korngold, his suite for piano left hand, two violins and cello, Opus 23, played by Damdi and Sean Lee, violinists, Mihai Marika, cellist, and Wu Chen, pianist. That concludes our program for today. Join us next time for a program of 20th century American music. We'll hear a touching song by Charles Ives, a delightful collection of rags by William Balcom, the stirring Southland sketches of Harry Burley, and a daring double quartet by Ellen Tapes Willick. Here's a preview.

0: Just a sample of the music you'll hear on next week's broadcast. I'm Elliot Forrest. Thanks so much for listening. 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
2: This is called Morning Walk from Songs of a Wayfarer by Gustav Mahler.

Claudius Tansky's arrangement of Morning Walk from Songs of a Wayfarer by Gustav Mahler. It is great to have you here as we enjoy our Sunday with classical music. I'm Jalene Kahn. We will hear a harp concerto coming up and the entire suite from The Tenderland by Aaron Copland. I hope you can stick around. The Strauss brothers had the task of reviving the spirits of Viennese people after the previous year's crushing defeat of Austria by the Prussians. This was in the mid-1800s. Most of the grand balls that were so much a part of the city's life and culture had been canceled, and their effort was a revival of the waltz. It's pieces of music like this that helped the waltz come back to life in Vienna. By Johann Strauss Jr., Artist's Life.

That waltz is really considered the Blue Danube's twin. It has been just as popular as that Vienna anthem. It's called Artist's Life by Johann Strauss Jr. Franz Welser-Most conducted the London Philharmonic Orchestra. Here's pianist Rosemary Tuck playing A Dream Picture by Albert Cuddleby.

0: Albert Cuddleby was so popular in 1930, he was named Britain's greatest living composer. Rosemary Tuck has recorded an album of music by Cuddleby that's called A Dream Picture.
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0: Hope you're doing well on this Sunday and enjoying the music. I'm Jalene Kahn. It's always nice to enjoy the performances with you. Next, we'll hear music from Aaron Copland. He was commissioned in the 1950s to write a new opera. This was after the success of his big Appalachian Spring and some other pieces. The opera was set in the 1930s in a rural Midwestern farming town. The daughter, Lori, falls in love with one of the outsiders. In the end, the two go their own way, and Lori eventually leaves that rural town looking for a life all her own. The Tenderland Suite by Aaron Copland.

0: here in Copeland's The Tenderland Suite, James Sedaris conducted the Phoenix Symphony. I'm Jalene Kahn, and it's always great to have your company. 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That will tell you what's playing, who wrote it, who's performing, and a lot of times even where to find the recording if we have that info. 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
4: From Powell Hall at the Jack C. Taylor Music Center, this is the St. Louis Symphony Orchestra. Tonight, guest conductor Dalia Stasevska will lead the orchestra in a program that opens with Anna Meredith's Nautilus. The concert continues with John Sibelius' Scene with Cranes from Kululema, Opus 44, Number 2, followed by Luciano Berio's folk songs featuring soprano and nickel harpa player Aphrodite Patulidou. After intermission, the concert continues with Patulidou's improvisation of the traditional Kalevala melody and Sibelius' Luanatar featuring Patulidou, and will conclude with Claude Debussy's La Mer. Good evening, I'm Rod Milam, and welcome to another broadcast of the St. Louis Symphony Orchestra's 2026-27 season on St. Louis Public Radio and simulcast on Classic 107.3. You can listen to us online, see a copy of tonight's program notes, and much more at stlpr.org/symphony. During our intermission, we'll have a chance to speak with Dalia Stasevska, principal percussionist Will James, and Aphrodite Patulidou. Now, joining us in the broadcast booth is our commentator, Lauren Eldridge Stewart. Good evening to you, Lauren.
5: Good evening, Rod.
4: Well, the word eclectic to describe Anna Meredith, the composer of tonight's first work, Nautilus, is a bit of an understatement, isn't it, Lauren?
5: It is. The words uncategorizable and genre-defying are more appropriate as she straddles the worlds of contemporary classical, art pop, film and TV soundtracks, electronica, installations, and experimental rock. A producer and performer of both electronic and acoustic music, Meredith performs on keyboards, electronics, percussion, and clarinet with her band, which includes cello, electric guitar, and drums. In its extensive tours, the band's performances have received wild acclaim. The New York Times described his show as sheer exhilaration, and NPR's Bob Boylan described his Tiny Desk concert as a stormy, ecstatic, endlessly danceable thrill to behold, adding that it was simply the most exhilarating one I've experienced. But Meredith's music is also performed by symphony orchestras, including an appearance at the BBC Proms. Nautilus

0: wrote when I started to work in electronics alongside my acoustic or orchestral writing. This shift was my way to reclaim some power over my writing, making albums where I would be in complete control. It's a lovely full circle for this piece to now be rearranged back to an orchestral form. I came up with a rising line while stomping along a beach in Scotland and experimenting with placing my steps across different parts of the material to create the shift and feel you hear roughly two-thirds in. It should be noted that Anna Meredith makes a click track available, and that will be used tonight for percussion, brass, and string principles. Click tracks are commonly used when the symphony accompanies a movie, but are not the norm in a traditional concert setting. We will learn more when we talk with Will James during intermission.
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0: A few words about tonight's guest conductor. Dalia Stasevska is principal guest conductor of the BBC Symphony Orchestra, and she has established herself as a commanding musical voice, a boundary-pushing innovator, and a fearless activist and advocate for change. Stasevska has conducted leading orchestras around the world, including recent performances with soloists, including Augustin Hadelijk, Yo-Yo Ma, and Carol Jeans. She is also a passionate opera conductor. Her solo debut album with the BBC Symphony Orchestra, Dalia's Mixtape, was nominated for a Gramophone Award. Born in Ukraine, Stasevska grew up in Finland, studying violin and composition at the Tampere Conservatoire before studying violin, viola, and conducting at the Sibelius Academy. These concerts marked Dalia Stasevska's SLSO debut.
1: Our composer of the first piece, Anna Meredith, was born in 1978 in London. The first performance of this piece was on September 16, 2021, Dalia Stasevska conducting the Lahti Symphony Orchestra in Lahti, Finland. The first SLSO performance is the concert that we're listening to tonight. The instrumentation is two flutes, one doubling piccolo, two oboes, two clarinets, one doubling bass clarinet, two bassoons, four horns, four trumpets, three trombones, tuba, timpani, percussion, and strings. The orchestra has tuned, and now we're awaiting the entrance of our guest conductor for the evening, Dalia Stasevska. As she is coming in now, the orchestra has risen. The audience is acknowledging her with applause, and we'll have our first work of the evening, Anna Meredith's Nautilus. 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

0: We just heard Anna Meredith's Nautilus. The St. Louis Symphony Orchestra was led by guest conductor Dalia Stasevska.
1: And after applauding the orchestra, guest conductor Stasevska has invited them to rise and has turned to the audience, joining the orchestra in a bow. After applauding the orchestra once more, she is leaving the stage.
0: Up next is Jean Sibelius's Scene with Cranes from Cuolema, Opus 44, Number 2. Lauren, Sibelius's love of nature, particularly birds, played a role in Scene with Cranes, didn't it?
1: Yes, it did. In 1903, while working on incidental music for a play by his brother-in-law, Arvid Yernevelt, Sibelius began building his lifelong home on the banks of Lake Tuusela, 24 miles north of Helsinki, Finland. His view gave him a connection with nature, including swans, cranes, and geese, which served as inspiration throughout his career. In 1906, from the six pieces he wrote for Cuolema, Sibelius created two independent concert works, Valse Triste, which is frequently performed, and the lesser-known Scene with Cranes. Scored for strings, two clarinets, and timpani, the main section of the piece portrays the beautiful Elsa as she looks at her reflection in a forest spring. Later in the work, Elsa and her beloved Paveli see a flock of cranes flying overhead, which are represented by the pair of clarinets. One crane veers off from the others, bringing the couple a baby. As a footnote, Sibelius's biographer, Eric Tajwasherna, related an anecdote regarding the composer's death. He was returning from his customary morning walk. Exhilarated, he told his wife, Aino, that he had seen a flock of cranes approaching. "There they come, the birds of my youth," he exclaimed. Suddenly, one of the birds broke away from the formation and circled once above Ainola. It then rejoined the flock to continue its journey. 2 days later, in September 1957, Sibelius died at the age of 91.
0: Dalia Stasevska has taken the podium, and now our next piece.

0: We just heard Scene with Cranes from Cuolema, Opus 44, Number 2. The St. Louis Symphony Orchestra was led by guest conductor Dalia Stasevska.
1: And Dalia Stasevska has invited a special applause for Concertmaster David Halen, principal cellist Danny Lee, and now an acknowledgement of our clarinetists Robert Walker and Kamalia Freeland. She's invited the entire orchestra to rise and is now exiting the stage.
0: Our concert tonight continues with Luciano Berio's folk songs featuring soprano Aphrodite Patulidou. Now, Lauren, how would you characterize this particular work?
1: I would describe folk songs as a song cycle that includes music from and inspired by the U.S., Armenia, France, Sicily, Genoa, Sardinia, and Azerbaijan. Berio really drew from a wide range of locales and subjects in this anthology, but it's remarkably coherent, likely because he composed it for the voice of Kathy Berberian. Berberian was a mezzo-soprano at the forefront of 1950s and 1960s avant-garde music, who collaborated with composers such as John Cage, Igor Stravinsky, and Darius Milhaud. Berio married Berberian when they were both young students in Milan, but at the point that Berio was commissioned by Mills College in 1964 to write folk songs, their marriage was near its completion. Nonetheless, the two continued to work together until her death in 1983. The 1964 version of folk songs was composed for small ensemble and was arranged for symphony orchestra nearly a decade later. We begin in the U.S. with Black is the Color of My True Love's Hair and I Wonder as I Wander. These songs, which have at points been controversially attributed to folklorist John Jacob Niles, segue into an Armenian song translatable as The Moon Has Risen. From Armenia, we travel to France with Little Nightingale, then across Italy with May the Lord Send Fine Weather, The Ideal Woman, Dance, and Song of Sadness. We then return to France with Wretched as He and The Spinner, after which the cycle concludes with the Azerbaijan love song. Unfortunately, the details of this love song remain shrouded by history. Herbert Glass recounts that Berberian transcribed the Azeri lyrics phonetically from an old 78 record, not knowing the language, and no one has been able to figure it out since. Tonight's guest soloist, Aphrodite Patulidou, seems especially well-suited to perform this song cycle that was inspired by a singer of eclectic taste.
0: A reminder, you can follow along at home with your own program notes by going to stlpr.org/symphony. 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
1: As the stage change continues, a few notes about our soloist. Aphrodite Patulidou has been praised for her luminous, richly colored voice, compelling stage presence, and remarkable artistic versatility. Equally at home in Mozart, Mahler, Strauss, and contemporary repertoire, her artistic practice extends beyond the classical stage, bringing music into dialogue with folk traditions, visual art, and the Swedish nyckelharpa. She has performed with world-renowned orchestras such as the Royal Concertgebouw Orchestra, Munich Philharmonic, and Orchestre Philharmonique de Radio France, among many others. Her operatic roles include Elle in Le Voix Humain, Susanna in The Marriage of Figaro, Belinda in Dido and Aeneas, and Sophie Scholl in Vice Rose. As a visual artist, she creates special projects inspired by her passion for dark romantic themes. These concerts mark Aphrodite Patulidou's SLSO debut.
0: Composer Luciano Berio was born in 1925 and died in Italy in 2003. This is the first SLSO performance of this piece. Instrumentation, soprano, two flutes, oboe, three clarinets, bassoon, horn, trumpet, trombone, percussion, harp, and strings. The orchestra has tuned and we now have the entrance of our soloist Aphrodite Patulidou and our guest conductor Dalia Stasevska for our next work, Luciano Berio's folk songs featuring soprano Aphrodite Patulidou. This is the St. Louis Symphony Orchestra.

0: Nichidum, Ictirid, Posta Juice, Hilsa Hadid, Nuptitrid, Nissirin, Zoradirin, Chessis Nova, Papalan!
1: You just heard Luciano Berio's folk songs featuring soprano Aphrodite Patulidou. The St. Louis Symphony Orchestra was led by Dalia Stasevska.
2: And guest soloist Aphrodite Patulidou, receiving enthusiastic applause, she has shaken the hand of Concertmaster David Halen. And after applauding her from the podium, Dalia Stasevska embraced her, and now they have left the stage.
1: It's not going to be the last time we're going to see her on stage either. She's coming up after our intermission tonight with
2: yes.
1: two different pieces that we're going to listen to as well.
2: Looking forward to it. And here she is coming back onto the stage now to take a few more bows. So many bows waving in the orchestra, and the audience is on their feet. And now the orchestra is on their feet.
1: A lot of different solo-esque performances from Danny Lee in the cello section as well. A reminder, you can follow along at home with your own program notes. All you have to do is go to stlpr.org/symphony. So during our intermission, we'll have a chance to speak with Dalia Stasevska, Will James, and Aphrodite Patulidou. I'm Rod Milam, and you're listening to a broadcast of the St. Louis Symphony Orchestra on St. Louis Public Radio. 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
2: From Powell Hall at the Jack C. Taylor Music Center, this is the St. Louis Symphony Orchestra. I'm Rod Milam, along with Lauren Eldridge Stewart.
3: Joining us now is guest conductor Dalia Stasevska. Good evening, Dalia, and bravo on the first half of the concert.
4: Thank you very much, and good evening.
3: How did you put the program together?
4: I put the program together on two themes, nature and folklore. I wanted to start with Sibelius's scene with cranes that is quite rarely played, but I really wanted to play it outside Finland, where it's, of course, very famous piece. Cranes are rare birds in Finland, and they carry with them a lot of legends and mysticism, and they appear also in our epic story Kalevala, that is a collection of Finnish folklore and legends. So they mean a lot to the area where Finns are. And I wanted it to combine together with Luonnotar, another piece by Sibelius for soprano and orchestra. Luonnotar is freely translated a goddess of nature. She lands on a water or on an ocean, and a bird lands on her knee carrying an egg, and then the egg breaks, and from those elements that come from the egg, she creates the earth, the land, the stars, the moon, and so on. So even though it's not the crane who brings the egg, but still there's a lot of continuation in the story. And of course, we finish the concert with La Mer, the ocean on which the goddess of the nature landed and started to create everything what we see around us. So this was the kind of the heart of this concert. Then later I also wanted, because part of this creation of course is human, and the oldest thing that we know that human carries is a song, because with a song we tell the stories, it's a folklore. So of course I wanted to, having such an amazing singer, Aphrodite, joining for Luonnotar to do with her Berio folk songs, because this song cycle needs a really special singer who understands how to sing with a chest voice and not an operatic voice. So it was just a perfect combination. And we opened the concert with Anna Meredith's Nautilus, that in a way it's a folklore of our time. So this is how we put together the program.
3: Well, it has been amazing thus far. I have to ask you a little bit more about Nautilus. So how did Anna Meredith first come to your attention?
4: Just by coincidence, I went to listen to her show in Helsinki many, many years ago. She was performing there with her band, and I was completely blown away with her music and with her incredible artistry. And I sneaked backstage and immediately just said who I was. And I said that I'm just becoming a chief conductor of Lahti Symphony Orchestra, and I want to start my whole tenure with her piece Nautilus. Can you please arrange it for me? And she said to me, yes. And this is how we got this amazing orchestration version. But I really heard from her music that she thinks very symphonically about the music, and many of her pieces could be really great arrangements to the orchestra, so I'm happy to have this one.
3: Well, we're so glad that you brought the piece our way. Although you grew up in Finland, you were born in Ukraine and you care deeply about its people. Could you tell us a bit about your role in Ukrainian relief efforts?
4: I try since the full-scale war, and actually I already go back 10 years since 2014. I've tried to help Ukraine as much as I can, just by doing a lot of humanitarian work. We have gathered with my two little brothers over 200,000 euros, and with those money we have brought from first aid to stoves, to woolen socks, clothes for kids, anything you can imagine what is necessary. at these times, and bought vans for the first responders, and just drove sometimes ourselves and sometimes with the help of volunteers. But also I've tried to just talk about it a lot around the world, that people wouldn't forget about Ukraine and about the importance of the support, because this is a really a fight for democracy, and the values that I know also to American people are so important. And though it feels that it's really far away, it's actually closer than we think. We are all connected, and something that might fall there can have a long-lasting effects on us also. So you can think about it like that, that if Putin with Russian people wins there, it gives a sign that any dictator can take anything that they want by force, destroy whole culture, do horrific things that they are doing there, and send a message to other dictators that are watching very closely at this time. And also it gives a sign that you can rule the world by just grabbing everything from people and having this almost kleptocracy, you know? So I think that's why we sometimes have to think a little bit out of the box, actually how close this matter is to all of us. And I thank American people for the support, and I hope that you keep Ukrainians in your hearts and help in any way you can. And one of the most important ways to help is to not look away. Read the news and know what's going on and talk about it. This means so much to Ukrainians.
3: Well, we certainly thank you for sharing your efforts, also educating us, and also for sharing your artistry. But speaking of artistry, we got to get you back to the stage. So thank you so much for taking a little moment, coming down to talk to us.
4: Thank you.
2: And joining us now is SLSO Principal Percussionist Will James. Welcome. Thank you very much for coming with us during intermission.
5: Absolutely. Thanks for having me.
2: So from what I understand in tonight's work, Anna Meredith's Nautilus, you and several other of the principals used a click track. Now that's something conductor uses when the orchestra accompanies a movie, but I've never heard of that being used in a symphonic setting. Was that the first time that you've had to do that in a symphonic setting as well?
5: My memory could be wrong, but I do think it's the first time we've used it when we are not trying to sync up with a visual, when it's strictly an audio medium. I think the clear DJ sort of influence of that piece sort of dictates the precision. And it's really, like, we absolutely could have played the piece without a click track, but I think it helps just with the precision needed, and it's a tool, so why not use it?
2: Can you explain it a little bit more for the audience, what a click track is? Because it's a little in the weeds, but you're the professional.
5: Well, it's essentially a metronome, and we all have wireless packs that go to headphones, and we can control how loud or how soft it is. But it's essentially just like you know, if you took piano lessons and you practice with a metronome, it's exactly the same thing.
2: So in addition to the click track, are there any other challenges for the percussion section just for this particular concert?
5: Yeah, the Berio that we just finished, I had not performed that before, and I immediately fell in love with that piece. It's very moving and like very varied, and it's not a long piece, but it lots of variation within it. And we, Alan and I, essentially play more or less the exact same setup, but we sort of trade and alternate between the two of us. And when I saw the part and started studying it, it doesn't dictate this in the part or in the score, but I thought this would be something really cool if we were as antiphonal as we could be logistically on stage. So we purposely set up very far apart from each other to sort of have a stereo effect. Generally in the orchestra, you don't want to do that, because if you want to play with someone, you want them to be very close by. But the way it's written, we sort of alternate and trade back and forth. And for the audience, and when we had dress rehearsal, I was told it was effective. You sort of get this stereo effect of back and forth, especially with the snare drums at the end. It's like sort of left ear, right ear, left ear, right ear.
2: So we've talked before about the challenges in your job that are involved in signing the instrumentation for pieces. Do you have a ballpark estimate as to how many different instruments are used in general, not just tonight's concert, which were a lot? And then you had to assign yourself a gramophone during the last concert. Do you have any idea of how many different instruments are used over the course of a season?
5: Oh, no, it would be impossible. I mean, I could maybe do like a search in a Word doc at the end to see how many different instruments. But, you know, that's part of the reason I was drawn to percussion is every week is different. And every piece is different, and you're playing different instruments, and you're using a lot of the same techniques. But, you know, I see that as a benefit of my instrument is I get to play tambourine, I get to play snare drum, I get to play bass drum, I get to play mallet instruments, and sort of be musically expressive on all of them.
2: Sometimes at the same time, I was busy trying to figure out, it's like, where's that sound coming from? We have a large TV screen, and I still couldn't tell.
5: Yeah, the writing was very ahead of its time when he wrote that, and I fell in love with that piece very quickly, and the singer was incredible.
2: So besides performing, you're an educator as well. Can you tell how you educate the next round of percussionists that are coming up?
5: I really want to give back and sort of be a part of and share my experience, but, you know, I have a family, and that's also a big importance to me. So I found teaching hard in person because that's hours away, usually in the evening from them. So I wrote a book, and I have a video series called The Repertoire that is sort of a performance series of the excerpts commonly asked in auditions. And then they're all accompanied by a spoken tutorial where I explain like my rationale between why I play this. And it's a lot of walking through, and it's essentially a lesson in video form that students can pay to have access to. And it's been really valuable.
2: So you say that takes you away from your family, or either one of your children, musicians as well?
5: Yeah, my daughter just started middle school this year, and she switched from violin to flute, so we're about a month into learning the flute, but she's really enjoyed it. So yeah, they're having fun with it.
2: You've not converted her into a percussionist yet?
5: No, well, the flute's a lot easier to transport than percussion instruments are.
2: Fair enough. All right, Will James, the principal percussionist for the St. Louis Symphony Orchestra, thanks for spending some time with us during intermission. You have 35 more instruments to play.
5: Yeah, I'm going to go do inventory to make sure we have the right instruments on stage for the second half.
2: All right, well, thank you very much for taking some time with us right now.
5: You're welcome.
2: So after rehearsal on Thursday, I had a chance to sit down with soprano and nickel harpa player Aphrodite Patulidou and began by asking her how her experience has been working with Dalia Stasevska and the SLSO musicians.
6: Oh, I absolutely loved it. I mean, me and Dalia go back to, I cannot even remember. We started doing Les Illuminations by Britten together in Berlin, and then we moved to this program, and this is the second time we do it. We did it in Rotterdam Philharmonic already. But to be here, and I have to say that when we started rehearsing Luonnonsalo, and I heard my voice in this hall, I said to everyone, is there a microphone open? Because the acoustics is unbelievable. And they told me, no, this is the acoustics. It's supernatural, but we never have this as singers, to be able to hear ourselves so well, that it actually threw me off for some bars. I thought, what is going on? The acoustics is just incredible, and the orchestra is amazing. And it's not just the fact that they are amazing musicians, they are also amazing people, super kind, and it's a great pleasure to make music with them.
2: You champion the instrument, the nickel harp. Could you describe the instrument itself and how you came about playing that particular instrument?
6: I first picked up the nickel harp in 2020. 21 maybe. It was my COVID project. And I found out about this instrument in such a millennial way, honestly. At the time, I was doing a project in which I was researching about paraticarias that had their roots into folk music. And what I would do is that I would choose them and sing them back into folk music. So, for example, the trees on the mountains are cold and gray. It's an Appalachian song. And of course, it also appears in Susanna, the opera. So I would turn that back into folk. And also, another example would be Mélange cheveux descendent jusqu'au sol de la tour from Pélias et Mélisande. I turned that one into a Greek polyphonic epirotic song for Dresden Festspiele on the 2020 year. And while doing those, I realized I need to support my voice in an instrument, and I only played the piano and the guitar, both of which, once you press the notes, it dies out. So I realized, okay, I need something sustained. And then I tried the violin, and it just wouldn't work. Not for me, nor my neighbors. It's just, it was incredibly painful for everyone. So I just Googled bowed instrument with frets. And then I got the result of nickel harpa. And next question was, okay, who is teaching that?

0: four of which you play, and the rest are sympathetic strings. That's what creates this beautiful sound, this eerie sound that you hear.
1: After intermission, you will perform Sibelius's Luonnontar with the orchestra, but as a prelude to that, you're going to sing and play the nickel harpa. It's an improvisation on a traditional Kalevala theme. What led you to suggest that combination?
0: Well, the choice that Sibelius did for his Luonnontar is that he took text from the Introduction of the Kalevala, which is the Finnish epic poem. Now, the same introduction of this huge poem, the Kalevala, starts with what is my motto in life, to be honest. The very first lyrics say, "I am wanting, I am thinking, to arise and go forth singing." And these are the words of whoever is reciting the Kalevala, because the tradition is that people would gather around the fire and hold hands and actually recite the poems, the runo, basically. I thought, oh, we gotta have this. We gotta have this in the beginning of Luonnontar, because everything belongs in the same chapter. And then I started going really deeply into it and trying to translate and understand the cadence and also the alliterations. It's such a beautiful language, Finnish. It sort of started flowing as I was improvising. It sort of created itself. You know, it happens like this when you are in this creative mode. You're not sure how you got there. Probably you remember bits here and there, but somehow things are unraveling when you keep on speaking the text, and it kind of becomes like a trance the more you do it, and then you find the cadence and the bowing, and you'll hear the rest. What I did do very consciously, though, is that I used Sibelius's theme. You will hear that when I play, and then you will hear me singing exactly the same theme. And I also wanted to connect the two, sort of creating a connection between history and then what Sibelius created. So I also play the opening theme of the string section, and it goes attacca into Sibelius. So it all sounds as if there is air and electricity in the atmosphere. I hope you will hear that too.
1: That was tonight's featured soloist, Aphrodite Patulidou, and our concert continues with Aphrodite Patulidou's improvisation on a traditional Kalevala melody featuring Patulidou. Our concert continues with Aphrodite Patulidou's improvisation on a traditional Kalevala melody featuring Patulidou as soprano vocalist and nickel harpa player. It's going to be followed without pause by Jean Sibelius's Luonnontar, Opus 70, featuring soprano Patulidou. So, Lauren, the next two works on tonight's program are based on the Kalevala. Could you refresh our memory of this epic tale?
2: Absolutely. The Kalevala is a collection of poetry that offers a creation narrative for Finland and the surrounding region. First published in 1835, with subsequent editions in 1849 and 1862, it came into being along the same timeline as an emerging Finnish national identity. These poems, first collected by Elias Lönnrot, have inspired many musicians across a wide range of genres. To begin, as she described in her interview, guest soloist Aphrodite Patulidou will offer an improvised prelude based on the delivery style of the Kalevala. Listen here for what her interpretation indicates about rhythm and melody. She'll accompany herself on nickel harpa, an instrument with deep roots in the region. After this prelude, the orchestra and Patulidou will perform Luonnontar, Opus 70 by Jean Sibelius. Luonnontar is a tone poem depicting the opening scene of the Kalevala. Luonnontar, who represents the spirit of nature and is variably called daughter of the heavens and mother of the water, is lonely in the heavens and decides to descend to the ocean. After calling for companionship, a bird lays unhatched eggs on her knee. As time goes on, the eggs become unbearably hot, and Luonnontar recoils from the heat, breaking them apart. The contents become the quintessential atmospheric elements: earth, sky, sun, moon, and stars. Due to its difficulty, Luonnontar isn't performed frequently, so we're in for a treat tonight. Just as Berio wrote folk songs with Kathy Barbarian in mind, Sibelius composed Luonnontar for a specific voice, that of Finnish soprano Aino Akte. But even she expressed reservations after reviewing the score, writing that Luonnontar is brilliant and magnificent. It has swept me off my feet, but at the same time, I am frightened that I will not be equal to its demands, for it is madly difficult, and my otherwise sure sense of

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1: 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You can see a copy of tonight's program notes and a complete listing of SLSO broadcasts at stlpr.org/symphony. You can also find a link to the SLSO Noted program book so you can follow along at home, just like the audience here in Powell Hall. John Sibelius was born in 1865 in Finland and died in 1957. The first performance of this piece was September 10th, 1913, Herbert Brewer conducting the Gloucester Festival Orchestra in Gloucester, England. The first and most recent SLSO performance was March 27th, 2009, followed by three subsequent performances in March and April of 2009. David Robertson conducting, and the instrumentation on this particular piece is soprano, two flutes, two oboes, two clarinets, bass clarinet, two bassoons, four horns, two trumpets, three trombones, two timpani, two harps, and strings. The orchestra has tuned, and we're awaiting the entrance of our soloist Aphrodite Patulidou and guest conductor Dalia Stasevska, who will lead the orchestra in Aphrodite Patulidou's improvisation on a traditional Kalevala melody featuring Patulidou as soprano vocalist and nickel harper player. And that will be followed without pause by Jean Sibelius's Luanatar Opus 70, also featuring soprano Patulidou.

0: You just heard Sibelius's Luonatar, Opus 70 featuring soprano Aphrodite Patulidou, and before that, Patulidou's improvisation on a traditional Kalevala melody featuring Patulidou as soprano, vocalist, and nickel harpa player. The St. Louis Symphony Orchestra was led by guest conductor Dalia Stasevska.
1: And among enthusiastic applause, Patulidou has embraced Stasevska. She has shaken the hand of concertmaster David Halen, taken a deep bow, and exited the stage, followed by Stasevska. But the applause is continuing, and the applause both from the audience and from the orchestra. Now the two of them are re-entering the stage. And hand over heart, she is once again taking a bow. The audience is on their feet, and now the orchestra is on their feet. Hand in hand, Stasevska and Patulidou are taking bows.
0: Well, looks like we have her picking up her nickel harpa and taking it off stage as the audience is on their feet, as well as the orchestra. Lauren, the final work on tonight's program, Claude Debussy's La Mer, was strongly influenced by the composer's love of the sea, wasn't it?
1: It was. In fact, as Debussy began the work in 1903, he wrote to a colleague, "You perhaps do not know that I was destined for the life of a sailor, and that it was only by chance that I was led away from it. But I still have a great passion for the sea." He had fond memories of time spent at Cannes as a boy and being mesmerized by the Mediterranean. As an adult, he frequented ocean resorts and often repeated his sentiments concerning his old friend, the sea, always innumerable and beautiful. However, his actual experiences sailing on the sea were limited to two crossings of the English Channel. Debussy was also influenced by the portrayal of the sea in art by two early painters, J.M.W. Turner, who lived from 1775 to 1851, and Katsushiku Hokusai, who lived from 1760 to 1849. In fact, Debussy printed Hokusai's The Great Wave off Kanagawa on the title page of La Mer's score. La Mer followed on the heels of Debussy's opera Pelias and Melisande, which initially received mixed reviews, with some considering it too modern, although over time it achieved great popularity. Trying not to be buttonholed into any particular form, the composer referred to the work as three symphonic sketches. SLSO assistant principal double bass Alec Belcher, in a video interview, described it as a tone poem that tries to paint a picture of the sea. Debussy uses every musical effect that he can to make you feel like you're on a beach, that you're out on a boat, or maybe are in the middle of a rough storm. The three movements are titled From Dawn to Noon on the Sea, Play of the Waves, and Dialogue of the Wind and the Sea. From Dawn to Noon on the Sea portrays the gradual awakening of the sea at dawn, building from a shimmering start to a full orchestral climax as the sun reaches its zenith. Play of the Waves captures the playful, unpredictable motion of the waves. The music is light, vibrant, and filled with intricate textures reflecting the sea's constantly changing nature. Dialogue of the Wind and the Sea is more tempestuous as it depicts the interaction of the wind and the sea. It features wide contrast, sweeping themes, and strong orchestral surges, ending with a forceful and evocative portrayal of the sea's majesty. La Mer was premiered October 15, 1905, conducted by Camille Chevillard at the Concert Lamoureux in Paris to mixed reviews. His friend, the critic Pierre Lalo, son of composer Edouard Lalo, complained that it lacked logic and that he did not see or smell the sea. An extra musical reason for the lack of enthusiasm was that Debussy was still experiencing public disapproval for leaving his wife without a divorce, causing her to attempt suicide, and having an affair with the wife of a wealthy financier, leading to the birth of their child. But 3 years later, Debussy conducted the work in a series of concerts where it was much better received, and it has continued to please to this day.
0: 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Claude Debussy was born in France in 1862 and died in 1918 in Paris. The first performance of this piece was October 15, 1905, and the first SLSO performance was January 23, 1913. Max Zach was conducting. The most recent SLSO performance was May 3, 2024, with Stéphane Deneuve conducting the SLSO at the Stiefel Theater. Instrumentation for the piece is two flutes, piccolo, two oboes, English horn, two clarinets, three bassoons, and more. We now have the entrance of our guest conductor, Dalia Stasevska, who is going to lead the orchestra in Claude Debussy's La Mer. You're listening to the St. Louis Symphony Orchestra broadcast on St. Louis Public Radio.

0: We just heard Claude Debussy's La Mer. The St. Louis Symphony Orchestra was led by guest conductor Dalia Stasevska.
1: And after applauding the orchestra, literally in a semicircle, she's descended from the podium, shaking the hand and embraced Concertmaster David Halen. Now she's mounted the podium again and invited the orchestra to rise. And she's taking a few bows as she receives a standing ovation from the audience.
0: Audience still on their feet here at Powell Hall in Midtown St. Louis as we round up the concert for this evening. They're very appreciative for the second concert of the season, of the 2026-2027 season. I think we're going to see another appearance by Dalia Stasevska, and there she is right now with some hoops and hollers from everybody in the audience.
1: And lots of bows moving in the orchestra. Stasevska is now gazing out into the audience. She's taken another bow and has once again descended from the podium and is exiting the stage. And as the bows continue to furiously move, basically calling her back out onto the stage, Stasevska has come out for a third time. There she appears to be joking a little bit with Concertmaster David Halen. And is once again taking a bow. She's invited the orchestra to rise and is gesturing towards each section, redirecting the applause toward the orchestra. And she is once again exiting the stage.
0: 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Tonight, we heard the following works: Claude Debussy's La Mer. Before that, Jean Sibelius's Luonnotar, Opus 70, featuring soprano and nickel harpa player Aphrodite Patulidou, which was preceded by Patulidou's improvisation on the traditional Kalevala melody. We also heard Luciano Berio's folk songs, also featuring soprano Aphrodite Patulidou. Before that, Sibelius's Scene with Cranes from Kuolema, Opus 44, Number 2. And we began the evening with Anna Meredith's Nautilus.
1: 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Guest conductor Christina Posk will lead the orchestra in Ulo Kriegel's Proteus Pulse, Wolfgang Amadeus Mozart's Piano Concerto No. 21, Caracol 467, featuring pianist Marie-Ange Ngucci, and Robert Schumann's Symphony No. 3 in E-flat Major, Opus 97, Rhenish. 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
0: 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Additional assistance is provided by Yvonne Frindle, Ian Smith, Paul Schiavo, Tim Monroe, Greg Montanue, Eric Dundon, Maggie Bailey, Rachel Madison, Calvin Hinton, Chino Balassi, Madeline Painter-Tala, and Alex Rice. 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
2: 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Here's a portion of the Scherzo movement, recorded by George Zell and the Cleveland Orchestra.

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5: Twice in his too short career, Franz Schubert wrote symphonies in the same key. That would be the key of C major. The first one is called the Little C Major. It was the first of Schubert's symphonies to be performed in public. And that was just before he died. The other C major symphony, number 9, is known as the Great. It is ever so much more expansive, never performed in Schubert's lifetime. Schubert and more coming up this hour. I'm Mindy Rattner. From the Lyric Quartet by William Grant Still comes a movement called The Quiet One.

The Quiet One, a movement from the Lyric Quartet by William Grant Still. The Oregon String Quartet played it for us. It's always nice to have company for classical music. I'm Mindy Ratner. I'm glad I have yours this hour. As we hear this week's Rhapsody in Black with the spotlight on Pamela Zee and some of her music coming up in the course of the hour, a suite by Samuel Coleridge Taylor, and Thomas Zehetmeyer conducts the Northern Sinfonia in a movement from Franz Schubert's Symphony No. 9, the one called The Great C Major Symphony. Guitarist Christopher Mallet has recorded, if I'm not mistaken, all of the guitar music by Justin Holland. This is called Sweet Memories of Thee.

0: Justin Holland called that Sweet Memories of Thee. We heard a recording by guitarist Christopher Mallett. 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
1: Welcome to Your Classical's Rhapsody in Black from APM, where we turn up the voices of Black artists in the world of classical music. I'm Vernon Neal.
2: Dear pen pal,
1: musical instrument digital interface technology. Whew. Now that's a mouthful.
2: I'm sorry it's taken me so long to write.
1: You might know it as MIDI.
2: But as you can see, I'm not very good at this.
1: These days, MIDI technology is weaving its way into composition and performance practices. Take Pamela Z, for example. She's a trailblazing contemporary composer and performer. You can find her using MIDI technology at festivals and venues around the country and the world.

0: small concerts in galleries to large-scale multimedia works in theaters and concert halls. Pamela Z is a visionary artist who embraces new ideas about identity and technology in her music. Her formal music training began as a classical singer at the University of Colorado Boulder. She followed the traditional path by studying the classical canon and learning operas and arias. She got bored. She wanted a new challenge.
1: You stand out. You started laughing. You started me dreaming. You started something.
0: She purchased a guitar pedal called Digital Delay. It jump-started the way Pamela Z approached music making.
1: You stepped out of a dream.
0: This small piece of technology allowed her to record her voice and then use the pedal to make it replay at different speeds and frequencies, almost distorting it in real time. Pamela Z has received countless composing commissions and awards, including the MIT McDermott Award, earning her $100,000 and an on-campus residency. One of Pamela Z's most popular compositions is the four-movement suite for solo voice and electronics. In the third movement of this piece, she uses a laptop and electronics to simulate the sound of a typewriter. The typewriter audio samples are triggered from the gesture controller, another piece of technology in her setup. Check out her full performance of this piece on the Rhapsody in Black page at yourclassical.org. Pamela Z is a musical pioneer. Through her body of work as a composer, performer, and media artist, she is expanding the possibilities of classical music. This is Rhapsody in Black from APM, with technical assistance from Cameron Wiley and support from Julie Yamacher, Andrea Blaine, Anna Tessman, and Scott Blankenship. 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I'm Vernon Neal.
2: And this is a piece by Pamela Z from just a couple of years ago. It's called America, America, America, America, America.

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America.

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Music from 2024 by Pamela Z, who was the focus of today's Rhapsody in Black. The commission for that work for piano and tape was from Min Kwan, who performed it for us. And Laura Downs plays a set of variations that Letty B. Alston wrote on Lift Every Voice and Sing.

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0: Samuel Coleridge Taylor wrote a suite for violin and piano in the late 1890s, which was later orchestrated, the Roma Suite, played here by the RTE Concert Orchestra.

0: The Roma Suite by Samuel Coleridge Taylor, his colleague and contemporary, a gent named Winsberger, made the arrangement for orchestra. Adrian Leeper conducted the RTE Concert Orchestra.
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3: On the next Chicago Symphony Orchestra program, some of the ensemble's legendary principal players take center stage. We'll hear Arnold Jacobs performing the Vaughan Williams Tuba Concerto, and we'll travel up a few octaves for flutist Donald Peck in Debussy's Prelude to the Afternoon of a Faun. Next time with the CSO, I'm Lisa Simeone. 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
0: This is the fourth movement from Franz Schubert's Symphony No. 9, the one called The Great C Major.

0: The fourth movement from the Great C Major Symphony by Franz Schubert, Thomas Zehetmeyer, and the Northern Sinfonia.
1: Zariah began as a student quintet at the Oberlin Conservatory. After graduation, the members went off on their separate musical adventures. Now the group's back together and fresh off a grand prize win at the Fischhoff National Chamber Music Competition. Zariah in concert on the next performance today from 8 p.m. Monday evening at 5 on Classical KC.
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You know how sometimes there's a piece of music that you really love, you haven't heard it for a while, and with all the other noise in life, you know, it kind of falls by the wayside. And then as soon as you hear its very first notes, it comes flooding right back. Like this music by Josef Suk. His string serenade is on the way this hour. I'm Mindy Ratner. His grandson, or maybe great-grandson, conducts the Suk Chamber Orchestra.

The oh-so-elegant Gavotte from the Unaccompanied Cello Suite No. 6 by Johann Sebastian Bach. We heard cellist Matt Heimowitz. Don't go away, there's lots more music ahead. I'm Mindy Rantner. It's great to have your company for classical music on this 11th of October. Some Puccini on the way. Music, too, by Bedřich Smetana. And a string serenade by Josef Suk, pupil and later son-in-law of Antonín Dvořák. And I have to figure out how many generations on the conductor is in this recording, also named Josef Suk, with the Suk Chamber Orchestra. I'll let you know if it's grandson or great-grandson or maybe more. Don't know. Here is pianist Bruce Leo with the Mazurka No. 25 by Frédéric Chopin.

short, sweet, and to the point. The Mazurka No. 25 by Frédéric Chopin, played by pianist Bruce Leo. Tosca is not the very first opera I ever saw, but it is the first one I ever liked. And from Act Two, the most famous aria of all, I think, is the one sung by Floria Tosca. It's called Visi d'Arte. This is an arrangement for orchestra. You can sing along.

0: Pretty gorgeous. Jeffrey Alexander's orchestration of Visi d'Arte from Giacomo Puccini's opera Tosca. Barry Wordsworth conducted the BBC Concert Orchestra.
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0: From generation to generation, Joseph Suk, the composer, and Joseph Suk, the conductor. Joseph Suk, the composer, wrote a string serenade, and Joseph Suk, the conductor, leads the Suk Chamber Orchestra.

0: The Serenade for Strings by Josef Suk. His grandson, Josef Suk, conducted the Suk Chamber Orchestra.
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0: 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The best known excerpt by far from that collection of tone poems by Bedřich Smetana called Mavlast.

0: Vltava from Mavlast by Bedřich Smetana. Semyon Bychkov conducted the Czech Philharmonic.
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Welcome to From the Archives on Classical KC, where we enjoy recordings of the greatest names in classical music. I'm Frank Byrne. Today, we have perspectives on music from Bizet's Carmen, different treatments that give us new insights into familiar music. We begin with Russian composer Rodion Shchedrin's Carmen Suite. It was created in 1967 as a one-act ballet based on Bizet's music. Shchedrin scored his ballet for strings and a ton of percussion instruments. It's delightful.

0: we're listening to Rodion Chedrin's ballet score based on Bizet's Carmen. This is from the archives on Classical KC. I'm Frank Byrne. We'll take a short break and come back for more perspectives on Carmen. Don't go away.
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0: Welcome back to From the Archives on Classical KC. I'm Frank Byrne, and today we have perspectives on Bizet's Carmen. We've been enjoying music from Rodion Chedrin's ballet based on music from Carmen, so let's return for the final three movements.

Rodion Chedrin's Carmen Suite, a one-act ballet based on the music from Bizet's Carmen. Arthur Fiedler led the Boston Pops Orchestra. This is from the archives on Classical KC. I'm Frank Byrne. Bizet's gorgeous melodies make it irresistible for use in virtuoso show pieces. That was the case when Vladimir Horowitz created his Carmen Variations, performed here by Arkady Volodarsky.

Carmen Variations, as arranged by Vladimir Horowitz and performed brilliantly by Arkady Volodosh. This is from the archives on Classical KC. I'm Frank Byrne. To close today's program of Perspectives on Bizet's Carmen, I've chosen another virtuoso showpiece. It's Niccolo Paganini's Carmen Fantasy for violin. Paganini had such incredible technique on violin that some people who heard him were convinced he was possessed by the devil. In this recording, we have an angel of a human being whose finesse and virtuosity are at the highest level. Here is the wonderful Gil Shaham.

Paganini's Carmen Fantasy for violin and orchestra. The soloist was Gil Shaham, and he was joined by the Berlin Philharmonic under Claudio Abbado. This is from the archives on Classical KC. When Carmen first premiered, it wasn't an overnight success. That's tragic, because Georges Bizet died unexpectedly at age 36, just 3 months after Carmen's premiere. He never lived to see it become the international phenomenon and the beloved opera we know today. This is Frank Byrne reminding you that live music is the best music, so please support our excellent local arts organizations who only exist and thrive with your help. Thanks for listening. See you next week.

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2: 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I'm from Traverse City, Michigan, and today I'll be playing the third movement from Manuel Ponce's Sonata No. 3, here on From the Top. Hope you enjoy.